0: News. I'm Keith Peters in Washington. National Weather Service meteorologist Richard Bond says a heat wave has been breaking records in Philadelphia and the Northeast.
1: The 98 degrees that they recorded on Tuesday was the earliest 98 degree reading for them. So, but at the same point, other stations up and down the East Coast, from D.C. up through New York and Boston, they did set daily records, but oftentimes they eclipse the record by no more than a degree or two. So there are, it has been precedent that it has been this hot before.
0: A cold front is heading through, bringing cooler temperatures and much-needed rain to the region. Parts of Virginia remain in a severe drought, however. This is SRN News.
2: Today's good news verse from your network of praise is Hebrews chapter 10, verse 23. 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
8: Oh, hi there. Welcome to Odyssey. I'm John Avery Whittaker, but most folks around here call me Whit. Why don't you get the whole family together and join us for another exciting adventure in Odyssey?
9: I'm leaving Odyssey.
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0: 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They also need spiritual perspective on a lot of things, like on how a good God could allow bad things to happen, even though He loves us. You know, if you're a parent in a blended family, or a step-parent especially, you need to make sure the kids have all of these anchors, because grieving the past has everything to do with accepting you in the present. For Family Life Blended, I'm Ron Deal.
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9: Soul care is birthed out of the six rhythms that Jesus himself practiced to fill up during his time here on earth. And if Jesus himself understood that he had human capacity and he had to honor that human capacity, though he was fully God, he was fully man, how much more do we have to have the humility to say, I have a human capacity and I need to honor that?
8: Wow, that is an important reminder for us today. This is Focus on the Family with Jim Daly, and we're so glad that Deborah Falada is back with us to continue the conversation, offering thoughts like you just heard. We're looking forward to hearing more from her about self-care and how to do that well as a believer. Your host is Focus President and author Jim Daly, and I'm John Fuller.
10: John, last time Deborah began describing some life-giving habits that we as Christians particularly should engage, and they're outlined from Scripture. I was really enthralled with it. Uh-huh. I mean, thinking about how Jesus modeled the things that we should be doing, including nourishing our bodies, making sure we get the right amount of sleep, filling our own well so we could fill the well of others, right? That is a deeply spiritual message. And I'm looking forward to getting back to today, and we're going to cover the next three out of her great book, Soul Care.
8: It's a terrific resource, and the full title of the book is Soul Care: Find Life-Giving Rhythms, Live Restored, Avoid Burnout, and Discover Unspeakable Joy. 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
10: And we started this conversation last time, so if you missed it, get a hold of us. We can get an audio copy to you, or you go to the website, download it that way, or the
8: mobile app is
10: which
8: terrific.
10: Is yeah,
8: it's got
10: the whole
8: library
10: there. So that's what I typically listen is through the app. Deborah, welcome back. Good to have you here.
9: Good to be back as always.
10: It's so fun. I got to brag on your beautiful family because they came with you this time, and I think it's the first time you've been here several times.
9: Yeah, I've been here a lot. This is their first time in Colorado Springs, and especially at Focus on the
10: Family. Well, give them a shout out. Give them the first names and say hi to them
9: because
10: that's fun.
9: I have with me Ella, my oldest. And Elijah, Ezra, and Ethan, and of course my husband's here with us too.
10: That is so good that you guys came out together. All right, we talked about some of the rhythms last time. You identified six rhythms or lifestyle choices in your book and how Jesus modeled these for us. Quickly, what are the six rhythms? And we'll jump into four.
9: Number three. Yeah. The first is nourish our bodies and how we can honor our bodies with a proper nutrition, hydration, and movement, just like Jesus did, taking care of our temples. The second one is about rest and making sure that we trust God when we lay down and sleep and realize that we can only do what we can do, and our body needs to be energized by rest and how important that is

0: and being a healthy person. The third one is protect, and it talks about setting healthy boundaries like Jesus did. Sometimes we think of Jesus as someone who always said yes, but that's not actually the case. Mm-hmm. The fourth one is connect, to make sure that we are engaging in life-giving relationships. The fifth one, which I'm excited to talk about, is savor, mm-hmm. and it's about enjoying life and being present in it. And then the sixth one is tune in. Be aware of what's going on underneath the surface of your life emotionally.
1: You know, I'm going to go back to something from last time because you sparked a thought for me when it comes to rest. The level of anxiety and depression in the country right now, especially North America, all of us, is so high, particularly in young people. The idea that we need to be okay with what happened today and trust God is so critical.
0: Right.
1: I mean, to trust God, to say, okay, Lord, I'm going to lay my head on the pillow tonight, and whatever is, and I believe in you, I trust in you fully. That should give you a good night's sleep.
0: Yeah. I think the higher our level of trust, the easier it is for us to rest. And if that's not the case, like we talked about earlier, struggling with insomnia, that means there must be something going on underneath the surface that I need to identify and deal with.
1: Mm-hmm. Let's move to protect, which is that next one. You did some research for the book that caught you by surprise, how people viewed boundaries as a bad thing.
0: Yeah.
1: Because, you know, there is no literature psychologically. I'm thinking of the book Boundaries by our good friends.
0: Right.
1: Boundaries are a good thing. Why do we say or think they're bad things?
0: I think we have an unhealthy definition, a wrong definition of boundaries. We just assume that boundaries just means saying no to people in need. And we assume that Jesus didn't have boundaries because he always said yes. And good Christians should always say yes. We shouldn't say no. But that's not actually the case, first and foremost, and that's not how Jesus lived. When I look through the gospel, through the lens of soul care, I was shocked at how frequently Jesus said things like, no, and not yet. It's not my time. No, I'm not going to do it this way. I'm actually going to do it this way. No, I'm not going to go to that town. I'm going to go to the next town. He wasn't under the obligation of man. His number one priority was to do what God had called him to do. And when I think of boundaries, I think of the word protect, because it's the way that we protect our calling, what God has called us to do. So it's a really important part of being healthy.
1: Let me make sure we have this in a practical way. I can remember Jean when she was at UC Davis, she was doing a chemistry degree, pre-vet, and you know, had a load that she was carrying, and she was going to a church there, and the pastor had asked her if she could run the children's ministry. And when she looks back on it, she felt like she couldn't say no. And she was young, and she said, you know, today I could, but I took on so much, and it almost destroyed, you know, her ability to do well in school,
0: right,
1: which was the main thing. And I guess the question there in that example is, how do we develop that backbone to be able to say no? Because it feels contrary to a Christian attitude of kindness and always being available for people.
0: Right.
1: We give that the letter grade of an A. If you're acting that way, you're an A Christian. And if you turn people down, you're actually a C Christian. Speak to that need to say no.
0: Yeah, I think it's important to address the underlying belief system that we talked about in the last conversation. Why do you feel like you can't say no? What is the underlying belief system there? Maybe I feel like it's wrong. Maybe I believe that it's my job to fix the problem, and that if I don't do it, nobody else will. Because that underlying belief system will keep you saying yes to so many things till your plate gets so heavy that it breaks. Yeah. We have to realize that every time we say yes to something, we are automatically saying no to something else because we have human capacity. So it's not just about saying yes to everything and everyone. It's about prayerfully considering what God and God alone wants us to say yes to.
1: Let me ask you this question. When you place that boundary around your heart, it's a positive. I think so many of us, and I put myself right there with Jean, I'm not pointing that out. I think we all learn over time to not simply be people pleasers,
0: right,
1: but to put those boundaries. I think it comes with maturity and sanity. But speak to that idea of protecting your own heart so that you have more for other people.
0: I have to sneak this quote in from a friend of mine who's a counselor. She said, behind every people pleaser was usually once a parent pleaser, where we grew up in a situation where we had to just constantly make sure our parents were okay, because there was addictions, there was chaos, there was unhealthy expectations put on us. And you kind of start living out of that cycle of pleasing people, saying yes to more and more. What happens though is you run out of energy. I worked with a woman in counseling just recently who said yes to everything and everyone at work. But then when she walked through the doors of her home, she was so depleted that she had nothing left to give to her husband and children. And she was feeling bad about it. Like, I want to give them more, but I can't. And the reality is she had to start prioritizing and realize that all the things she said yes to were her saying no to her family in different ways, because we have limited human capacity. No one of us is a superhero that can go above and beyond. Jesus himself, who is fully God, yet fully man, honored his human capacity and said no, so that he could reserve his energy for what God had called him to do.
1: I think that's hard for many of us as believers to even comprehend, that the Lord, he knew there were sick people in the next town over, or what have you, but he couldn't do it all. I mean, I guess that's the conflict. He could have, but chose to protect that time and to make decisions that he needed to make for his own soul care. I mean, it's weird to talk about God and his own soul care. It feels uncomfortable, actually. But he did say no.
0: He did say
1: no. And he did pass by people. And, you know, it's hard to even imagine, why would God do that?
0: He was limited by choice in his human body and his human capacity. And I think he wanted to model to us what it looks like to live fully as human beings. He was fully God, yet fully man, and he modeled for us so well what it looks like to care for our souls and stay filled up.
1: Moving to the next rhythm, being connected. That can mean a lot of things.
0: Yeah.
1: How do you define being connected biblically? What does that look like?
0: Being intentional with life-giving relationships. One of the most exciting things about studying the Gospels as I was writing Soul Care was watching Jesus be a really good friend. You know, before he chose the disciples, the friends that he would say yes to, think of all the people that wanted to rub elbows with Jesus, right? But he decided to focus in on the 12. And before he chose the 12, he spent the night in prayer. How often do we pray about our friends and the type of people that we should bring in close to our lives, the type of people that God wants us to invest in? But Jesus was a really good friend. He was intentional with his friendships. He was intentional about giving and also receiving. Remember in the garden when he said to his disciples, here's what I need you to do for me. Stay awake and pray. Not only did he give to his friends, but he also allowed himself to receive from his friends. So we can learn a lot from Jesus and how he engaged in life-giving relationships.
1: You know, you mentioned in Soul Care, Genesis 2:18, where God says it's not good for man to be alone and creates woman. I've never really stepped back to think about the tenderness of that. And it's such a more beautiful, poetic way to think of God's heart for us.
0: I know.
1: That he saw that and he remedied that.
0: He sees our needs sometimes before we see them.
1: Yeah.
0: And he offers us ways, healthy ways, to fill those needs. I think the next step is for us to be able to see our needs and then have the humility to receive what he's offered us to meet those needs in healthy ways.
1: You know, so often today we think of independence, especially again in North America, you know, we are heritages, we forge through the forests and we, you know, manifest destiny and all those things, you know, and it's kind of ingrained in the culture. But that pioneering spirit and the loneliness of it, being out there at the edge of the spear, you might say, isn't a great place for a human being, because God created us for a relationship. And in your research, you found some evidence that being alone is not a healthy place to be.
0: It was almost scary to look at some of the research that showed that feeling lonely on a regular basis was almost as dangerous to your health as smoking a pack of cigarettes a day. Because ultimately, the high levels of cortisol, the stress, lead to different types of disease.
1: Huh.
0: And so it was really fascinating to realize the effect that loneliness has on our physical body. And I think it goes back to the fact that God sees our needs. He knows it is not good for man to be alone. He knows that two are better than one. But I think it's easy for us, especially when we've been hurt, to push people away, to put up a wall and armor up.
1: Yeah.
0: Instead of softening our hearts and realizing that how we protect ourselves is with boundaries, not with a wall to keep ourselves safe. So I ask you to really consider, who are those life-giving relationships in your life? And if you don't have them, prayerfully consider what it might look like to invite some people into your inner circle so that you can engage in life-giving relationships, because God knows you need them and they're healthy for your soul.
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1: Deborah, you describe your mom as a servant-hearted person. I think we all know people like that. Maybe we perceive ourselves to be that kind of person, servant-hearted. But you admitted that you weren't kind of wired that way, and you had to learn to do that. One, describe that affirmation of maybe having a deficit and then overcoming it. How did you process that, seeing your mom maybe wanting to be more like your mom, or what was it?
0: Yeah, it is interesting. I've kind of concluded that when you grow up being served to that level, I have a Middle Eastern mom, she loves to serve. You kind of get used to being served. And then when you're asked to serve others, it's like, I don't have that muscle quite yet, because it's atrophied over the years. But I've realized that in maintaining relationships, healthy relationships, you have to give and receive.
1: Yeah.
0: And so for me, I love to give in the ways of emotional connection, helping people emotionally through advice, through counsel, through prayer. But sometimes there's a physical need. Hey, can you drive me to the airport? And as much as I don't love to do those things, I have realized that you have to meet your friends where they're at, and you have to meet them with their needs.
1: Yeah.
0: Whether or not it's something that you're good at, gifted at, or something you want to do, life-giving relationships require a level of sacrifice.
1: You know, Deborah, this is a delicate question, and I'm not sure you covered it in the book, but I'm feeling it, observing women particularly, and some of the challenge 30, 40-something women are having today to try to be everything. I mean, you're a psychologist, your husband's a doctor, you have beautiful kids, it seems like you're doing it all. And I have a heart for women who are trying to be kind of the traditional wife and mother, yet in an era where professional development is so valued.
0: Right.
1: How does a healthy Christian woman balance all these things, not lean into worldly feminism, and be the person that God needs her to be or wants her to be?
0: I love that you ask that question, because that's something that I'm passionate about and have had to learn along the way. And I think it starts with tweaking the belief system that you have to do it all. Because that is not a reality, number one. You cannot do it all, number two. You can only do what God has called you to do. And, you know, even looking at my life from the outside in, you would think, oh, she does all this and kids and life and homeschool and travel. But I have set up so many boundaries because I know my human capacity. I know my limits. And what's been amazing is, as I have pulled back from different things, as I have said, I can't do this, I could only do this much, I'm unable to do this, I have watched God take the small loaves and fish that I have and multiply it in ways that I could have never on my own. And it builds your faith because, you know, when you focus on the things that he's called you to do and you focus on staying healthy and honoring him in that way, he's like, I got the rest. I will take care of the rest. You just do what I've called you to do and don't believe the lie that you have to do it all.
1: Yeah.
0: And so, I feel like I'm living proof that God takes the little that you have and he multiplies it.
1: So that servant-hearted, connected attitude, let's move to the next one, this tuning in to your inner world. Describe what that means.
0: There's so much of life that's happening underneath the surface. You know, human beings are like a volcano and we have all of this pressure building underneath the surface of our life, all of this stress, these expectations, these feelings. And our tendency is to ignore them and shove them away and just keep living our life. But when we do that, this pressure, just like a volcano, has to find the point of least resistance. And it will come out if we don't deal with it. And usually it comes out in an unhealthy way, because the point of least resistance is usually something like rage, anger, relationship conflict, addictions, depression, anxiety. In Soul Care, I talk a lot about how Jesus had so many different feelings that he addressed in Scripture. He not only felt the feelings, he responded to them. So it's not that feelings are bad or good, healthy or unhealthy, as we sometimes think. All feelings are a signal, and we're responsible for recognizing them and responding in healthy ways.
1: This sounds a little more complicated, perhaps, than the others, and that's why we need to spend a few minutes on this. You had an example in Soul Care about a man who believed he was a burden to others. I feel like that is really attributable to a lot of women too, that, you know, they don't want to be a burden, so they don't talk about what they're really going through. We all do that. Doesn't matter what gender we are. Describe that story, and how is that belief impacting his life, and how do we apply that to our own lives and identify, whoops, we might be in that same spot.
0: Yeah, sometimes we think that sharing our feelings with others is going to weigh them down, rather than realizing this is a point of intimacy. When you connect with people on that level, you're inviting them into your life in a unique way. You're inviting them into an intimate relationship rather than a superficial one. And so, but here's what it starts with. It starts with us being aware of our own emotions. I think step two is finding people to share what's going on inside of us, people that are going to help us. But we can't do that if we're not aware of what we're feeling to begin with.
1: Right.
0: I can't tell you how many people in the counseling office come in and I say, okay, let's talk about what are some feelings that are coming up in that situation. And so many people will right away say, I don't know, because they haven't had the time, the effort, the language. They might not even have the language to begin really thinking through that. And to know that Jesus himself felt all of these different feelings, he felt sorrow. He felt anger. He felt gratitude. He felt compassion. He felt agony. He felt so many different things. And he stopped to recognize the feeling and then express it and do something about it.
1: And it's so good. And it takes effort. It seems that's the battle in life.
0: Yes.
1: It's in our marriages. It's in our parenting. Just give these things some thought, especially through a scriptural lens.
0: Right.
1: If we can do that, I think the answers from the Lord are very plain to see. It's just our ability to see them.
0: Proverbs 20, verse 5 tells us that the purposes of a person's heart, what's going on underneath the surface of our life, are like deep waters. Mm. But a person of insight draws them out. It takes work to draw out the waters underneath the surface of your life. But a person of insight, they can see what's going on inside. And it takes practice. It takes work. It's like a muscle. We have to develop it. Otherwise, when you don't use it, you lose it.
1: Right. I know that. Let's go to the last one in our last few minutes here, savor.
0: That's now, my favorite one.
1: I'm going to say, yeah, that sounds good. It sounds tasty.
0: I know.
1: Savor. What does that mean in the context of Soul Care?
0: Savor life. Be present in this life that God has given us. We're often so distracted by what's coming up ahead or so burdened by what's happened in the past that we don't take the time to really appreciate and be present in the moment that God has given us. This moment is a gift. And Jesus practiced savoring. You know, one of my favorite verses as I was writing Soul Care was in Matthew 13. And it says, Jesus left the house and went and sat by the lake. And I've never seen that verse before.
1: Yeah.
0: But to think that Jesus just wanted to sit by the lake, to enjoy the moment, to connect with God and this world that he had given him. Mm. I think sometimes we're so distracted, even by devices in our pocket, right? Our phones dinging, text messages, that we miss the gift of the present and the people that God has given us here and now.
1: Well, and I think what's so good in the book, you describe it as a process. It's not like you're born with this, like athletic ability or something,
0: right?
1: But you learn to appreciate, you learn to savor.
0: Right.
1: It's more attitudinal than some genetic thing, right?
0: 100,000%. It's a muscle that we have to develop and something that we have to learn to do. One thing that you can do to practice savoring is starting a gratitude journal. And don't just write vague things. I'm thankful for my family. Be very specific. What is it about your family? Who's specifically in your family? And what are you thankful for? It's easy to focus on what we don't have, what happened in the past, what we're worried about in the future. But if we can stop for a few moments and be specifically grateful for what we have today, it tethers us to the present.
1: Well, and you say in the book, developing gratitude and praise is so critical to the stodgy person. I mean, it just happens, you know, things happen in your life, you become crusty.
0: Yeah.
1: Speak to that person at the end here. How does that crusty Christian, let's put it in that context, become more of a person of gratitude and praise?
0: That crusty Christian is most likely someone who has been through a lot of pain, because pain has a tendency to do that to us. It has a tendency to bring up our walls and make us feel justified to sit in our pain. But I always say that gratitude is how we rebel against the pain. It's our rebellion. No, I'm not going to let this weigh me down. I'm going to enjoy what God has given me. Not that I don't acknowledge the pain. As a counselor, I'm all about acknowledging the pain and healing the pain. But gratitude is how we begin to rebel and decide, am I going to fixate on the pain, or am I going to fixate on the presence that God has given me here and now?
2: What a great message from Deborah Folletta, who's been our guest these past couple of days, and her book is a really powerful resource, Soul Care: Find Life-Giving Rhythms, Live Restored, Avoid Burnout, and Discover Unspeakable Joy. 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
1: And John, I'm reminded of a comment we received from a mom named Lauren, who described how her parents weren't well equipped to raise her. And once Lauren became an adult and had a family of her own, she was looking for guidance on how to love her husband and children properly. And she said, Focus on the Family has helped fill that void and so much more. I have found so many books, resources, and messages that have grown my faith, and Focus will help you and your family. It's so good to get that kind of testimony. Mm-hmm. That's what we're trying to do each and every day on this program and through the resources we've talked about. And now you can be part of the family building team when you give generously to this ministry. 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
6: With SRN News, I'm Keith Peters in Washington. A House Republican introduces an amendment that judges and members of Congress can only be natural-born U.S. citizens. Correspondent Bernie Bennett has more.
7: South Carolina Congresswoman Nancy Mace proposes a constitutional amendment prohibiting naturalized citizens from serving in Congress, becoming federal judges, or holding Senate-confirmed positions. In a Wednesday statement shared on X, Mace said she introduced a long-overdue joint resolution for the constitutional amendment, noting, quote, "This is the very same standard the president and vice president are required to meet." Mace, who's running for governor in South Carolina, suggests that U.S. officials born in other countries could have split loyalties. Bernie Bennett in Washington.
6: Federal prosecutors in Florida on Wednesday unsealed an indictment charging former Cuban leader Raul Castro and five others in connection with the Cuban military's fatal downing of two planes 30 years ago. President Trump says the U.S. wants to help Cuba, and indicting Raul Castro is a big step.
8: We have Cuba on our mind. Very important. A lot of problem for a lot of years, and this was a big, I think it was a very big moment for people that, not only Cuban Americans, but people that came from Cuba that want to go back to Cuba, people that want to see their family in Cuba. I think this is a very big day, very important day.
6: A federal judge has refused to postpone a trial next month for civil claims stemming from the 2024 collapse of Baltimore's Francis Scott Key Bridge. U.S. District Judge James Bredar ruled Wednesday that the trial will start on June 1st as scheduled, despite the objections of companies involved in the deadly disaster. On Wall Street, the Dow up by 645 points, the Nasdaq rose 399, the S&P 500 advanced 79 points. This is SRN News.
9: Today's good news verse from your network of praise is Hebrews chapter 10, verse 23. 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
12: What would you say are the top three sins to which you are most vulnerable at this point in your life? How familiar are you with the workings of your own heart?
13: Welcome to Open the Bible with Pastor Colin Smith. And Colin, those are some searching questions that you've asked us to ask of ourselves.
14: Yeah.
13: Why is it so important to know those sins that you're most vulnerable to?
14: Well, you can't fight against something if you don't know what you're fighting against. You've got to be able to identify where the battle is. And the thing is that it moves. What we're being tempted to at different points in our lives will vary and it will change. And we've got to keep up with that.
13: Yeah.
14: So I've found it's an important and really valuable spiritual discipline to try and identify what are the sins that I need to be fighting against most strongly in my own life at this present time. And from time to time, I've made it my habit of asking my wife that.
13: Oh, that's a scary thing.
14: Yeah, well, it's a helpful thing. I'll never forget the first time that I did that. We were on a drive together, and I said, here's a question. I said, what would be one sin that I should be fighting against more strongly in my life? And she thought about it for a moment, and she said, can I tell you two? And she did. And it was very insightful, very helpful. You can't put up a fight if you don't know what you're fighting against. So we're going to look at how to prevail against the power of temptation in your life. And this is where it begins, knowing what you're up against.
13: Well, we're going to begin by looking at James chapter 1. So grab a Bible, join us there as we begin a message, turning from as much as you know of your sin. Here is Pastor Colin.
12: We've been learning a definition of repentance given by Dr. J.I. Packer, that repentance is turning from as much as you know of your sin to give as much as you know of yourself to as much as you know of your God. And it follows then that repentance will expand throughout a Christian's life as our knowledge of sin and self and God grows and increases. Now, last time we saw how growing in the knowledge of God puts you on the path to a changed or a transformed life. Job experienced a remarkable encounter with God. Though he was a righteous man, when he encountered God in a particular way, he said, you know, my ears have heard of you and my eyes have seen you, but now I repent in dust and ashes. Having this vision, this theophany, this appearance of God brought him to a deeper repentance. And we saw, therefore, from Job's example that real and lasting change begins with knowing God. Now, today we're going to try and follow on the path of where that leads. As you come to know God better, so you will become more aware of your own sin. The Bible says that God is light, and so to come near to God means to come into the light. And when you come into the light, you quickly find that you see things you didn't see before. So suppose you go to a movie theater and you get one of these huge buckets of popcorn and you get it absolutely drizzled with melted butter. And you work your way through this bucket of popcorn as you're watching the film. And then when you come out, you suddenly see that there are butter stains all over your shirt. You never saw it while you were in the theater, but now that you've come into the light, you become aware of it and you know that something needs to change. So our focus today is going to be turning from as much as you know of sin. And as you come into the light, so you're going to see more of what needs to be changed in your life than you did before. Now, I want to suggest very simply a three-step strategy for fighting sin and prevailing over it in your life. Very simple. I hope that it's easy for us to remember, and it will appeal to any of the folks in the congregation who have ever gone or wanted to go hunting. Here it is. Know it, stalk it, kill it. Know it, stalk it, kill it. That's the three-part strategy for fighting sin and prevailing over it in your life. Know it, stalk it, kill it. First of all, then, know it. And here let's turn to the passage that was read for us, James chapter 1, and particularly verse 14. Each one is tempted, James says, when by his own evil desire he is dragged away and enticed. Now notice that James makes it quite clear that we will all be tempted. Now, there's no ifs here, it's when. Each one is tempted when he is dragged away by his own evil desire. And this is something that we anticipate happening throughout the entire course of a Christian's life. And then James makes it very clear that the root of temptation lies not outside of us, but inside of us. Do you notice that there? Each one is tempted when by his own evil desire he is dragged away and enticed. Remember, he's talking to Christians here. He is reminding us that sin is not simply something out there in the world, but it is something that remains in here, and I have to contend with it throughout my entire life. So that when you become a Christian, you see the guilt of your sin is forgiven as you are covered by the shed blood of Christ. The condemnation that would have come to you because of your sin is removed because Christ died in your place. The reign of sin over you is broken. You are no longer sin's prisoner. You are under grace. But the root of sin remains in the life of a Christian believer, and that is why the Christian life for all of us is always a struggle. The flesh desires what is contrary to the spirit, Paul says, and the spirit desires what is contrary to the flesh. They are in conflict with each other. That's Galatians chapter 5 and verse 16. Now, this is what James is talking about. Your flesh will be drawn to various kinds of sin. It's just how it is. Now, the particular variety of sin to which you are drawn, frankly, will depend on a number of factors, temperament, background, past experiences, and so forth, as well as opportunity. But the reality for each of us is that there is that within us which is drawn to sin. Each one of us is tempted when by his own evil desire he is dragged away and enticed. Now, what James refers to here as evil desire can refer to the drawing power of many impulses that are offensive to God. Let me give you 7 examples, and they may ring a bell with you. Pride, greed, envy, anger, laziness, lust, gluttony. These are often referred to as the 7 deadly sins. And notice, by the way, that none of them are actions. They are all impulses. Because sin is not simply about actions that are offensive to God. It includes the impulses that lead to these actions. And that, of course, is where our greatest and most critical battles are actually fought. Now, Christian writers sometimes refer to all this as indwelling sin. That's an important phrase to get hold of, indwelling sin. In other words, the impulse or the drawing to sin that remains within the flesh of a Christian believer and against which we battle throughout the course of our entire lives. Indwelling sin means you have a battle on your hand, and this is true of every Christian throughout our entire lives. Now, notice that this impulse to sin, as James speaks about it, often acts in a hidden way. James says, after desire has conceived. Now, of course, the whole point about conception is that it's a hidden thing. Nobody sees, knows exactly when it happens. It's just that the fact that it's happened becomes evident later. Conceiving is a hidden thing, always hidden from the eye. And when the impulse to sin conceives and remains hidden, unchallenged, and undetected, James says that that sin will grow. He talks about sin being full-grown, verse 15. Sin grows, and as it grows, it gains strength in your life. Like a weed that takes root, it becomes established, and it becomes harder to pull out. Then James says, when it is full-grown, verse 15, sin leads to death. So here's a dreadful path that we have now, 3 horrible steps, sin hidden, sin grown, sin leading to death, and obviously this is the path on which we do not want to move. We rather are choosing to pursue the path of repentance, the hidden path to a transformed life. Now, we find that path, therefore, when instead of our sins being hidden, we move in the other direction and they are revealed. And the obvious question is, well, how is sin revealed so that it does not remain hidden, taking us down the wrong track? And the answer, of course, is that sin is revealed through the Word of God. It is the entrance of God's Word that gives light. Remember, that's what happened to David, when although he was a believing man, he'd actually managed to push out of the range of his conscience what he had done, until God sent the word to him through the prophet Nathan, who told him a parable about a rich man who stole a poor man's single lamb, and David was so far gone, he didn't even recognize the story was about himself, until Nathan said, David, you are the man. And God's word through the prophet brought what was hidden so that it was revealed. Now, let me ask this question then. How much do you know of your own sin? How familiar are you with the workings of your own heart? What would you say were the top 3 sins to which you are most vulnerable at this point in your life? Now, if you can't answer that question, you need to take some time till you can do it. What would you say are the top three sins to which you are most vulnerable at this point in your life? If you don't know the answer to that question, how can you possibly be on your defenses against them, and how can you possibly be launching an assault towards them? You've got to know them. You've got to know where the battle is in your life right now. I found a very helpful exercise to list. Identify them clearly. Now, I want to encourage you in this to use the Bible as a regular tool for self-examination. Being brought up, I was taught a very simple method of Bible study that included three important questions. Whenever you read the Bible, ask, is there a command to obey? Is there a promise to believe? Is there a sin to avoid? I find that very helpful. Is there a promise here to believe? Is there a command here to obey? Is there a sin here to avoid? Whenever you read the Bible, ask these questions. So, for example, sometimes it opens up things that aren't quite obvious, you see, and God speaks to you through them. I was reading recently the story of the four men who took their paralyzed friend to Jesus and got discouraged at first because they couldn't get anywhere near. And then they got creative. And they climbed up onto the roof. You remember this story? Dug a hole through the roof and then lowered their friend on the mat so that he came right down through the roof to the very feet of Jesus. You've got to say, brilliant. I mean, it is absolutely brilliant. What's the sin to avoid? The sin of giving up too quickly. The sin of saying it's too difficult. The sin of saying, I can't be bothered. I found that helpful because God spoke to me through that. When you read the Bible, ask the question, is there a sin to avoid? God's word is light. And if we're going to succeed in our battle against sin, we need to understand where it is going on within us. And it is the scripture that God will use to identify where the struggle is at its most fierce. Now, it's also useful, alongside this regular self-examination, to have particular times when we examine ourselves more closely. And again, you can use the scriptures to do this. The most obvious way to do it is perhaps the Ten Commandments. Write down on a piece of paper what each command requires in your own words. And then use that to examine yourself and to explore what is going on in your life in relation to the calling that God has given to you. The first priority in turning from sin is that you should know it. And if you can't identify what it is from which you need to turn at this point in your life, you will make very, very little progress. And it's a vagueness about repentance that causes so many Christians to get stuck so that the path remains hidden to them. And very little progress is made or change is seen. So first strategy, know it.
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12: First strategy, know it. Second strategy, stalk it. Once you have identified where the heat of the battle is, then you need to deal with the area of sin that you have clearly identified by watching for its movements in your life. So let's take some practical examples. Suppose that you have discerned, as you've looked at the scriptures and you've examined your own heart, that you really need to deal with some issues of pride, or lust, or laziness, or unbelief, or whatever it is. But you've identified an area or a couple of areas where you say, there needs to be significant change in my life here if I'm to move forward as a Christian. What are you going to do next? As you stalk these things, you'll be asking questions like this. When am I most vulnerable to this? In what ways do I see this being expressed in my life? Now, nobody, at least in my own reading, has proved more helpful on this issue than John Owen. I'm going to put his book there. It has the marvelous title, The Mortification of Sin. My wife looked at the cover last night and she said, wow, looks seriously interesting. I tell you and I promise you, this is pure gold. John Owen wrote in the 17th century. He was a master physician of the soul. I don't know if there's been any Christian writer throughout history outside of the New Testament who had a deeper and more penetrating understanding of the inner workings of a Christian believer's wife. Life. I do apologize. Let me give you a sample of Owen on stalking sin. Ask, he says, ask envy what it aims at. You see, isn't that brilliant? Where are you taking me, envy? Where are you going? Murder and destruction are envy's natural conclusion. So set yourself against it as if it had already got there. That's brilliant. In a similar vein, he says, every unclean thought or glance would be adultery if it could. Every covetous desire would be oppression, and every unbelieving thought would be atheism. See, so you look at that unbelieving thought that plagues you, and you say, you draw it out, and you say, I know where you're going, and if I follow you, I'll be an atheist, and I'll have no hope for this life or the world to come either. I'm not going there. So you draw it out. You ask it where it's going. Sin's expression, he says, is modest in the beginning, but once it has gained a foothold, it continues to take further ground and presses on to greater heights. Again, he says, we need to be intimately acquainted with the ways, wiles, methods, advantages, occasions which give sin its success. This, he says, is how men deal with their enemies. He's thinking warfare now, you see. They search out the plans of the enemy, ponder his goals, and consider how and by what means the enemy has prevailed in the past. Then the enemy can be defeated. Know your enemy. One of the most important parts of spiritual wisdom, he says, is to find out the subtleties, policies, and depths of any indwelling sin, to consider where its greatest strength lies, how it uses occasions, opportunities, and temptations to gain advantage. We need to find out its pleas, its pretenses, its reasonings, and to see what its strategies, disguises, and excuses are. We need to trace this serpent in all its turning and windings and to bring its most secret tricks out into the open. We must learn to say to our sin, this is your usual method, and I know what you are up to. Now, isn't that marvelous when you have the kind of discernment to be able to say to your prevailing sin, this is your usual method. I know how you work in me. I know what you are up to, and because I've gained a handle on how and when and where the enemy operates, therefore I am put in a position to gain a victory. Stalking sin. You have to know it, know what you're going after. You have to stalk it. And stalking is the way in which you move from knowing your sin to being in a position where you are able to kill it or to mortify it.
13: 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It's the path of repentance. 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And Colin, why did you write this book?
14: Well, the Bible speaks to us repeatedly about the central importance of faith and of hope and of love. At the end of 1 Corinthians 13, Paul speaks about everything else is going to pass away, but these things are going to remain, faith, hope, and love. So they're of central importance, and of course they speak to the needs of our world today. I mean, we're living in days where so many people experience fear and a sense of gloom, and where there's so much conflict. We need faith, hope, and love. And so Grow in Faith is actually the first of a series of three books that are coming out beginning this month and then in the 2 months that follow. Really excited and grateful for the opportunity to do this. If God's people can grow in faith, grow in hope, and grow in love, then the world is going to see something distinct about us that is very powerfully attractive. And so I hope that these books are going to be a means of God's blessing and encouragement to many. 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
17: 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Their brave choice changed everything. 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When they returned home, anxious neighbors gathered around. Amy told them the truth, saying, "These people are serving God." What began with one family's courage became a testimony for an entire community. Others who needed care stepped forward to make their own journey to the ship. Psalm 34 verse 8 says, "Taste and see that the Lord is good." When people encounter his goodness, they cannot help but share it.
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2: Sports was in our bloodline. I grew up watching my legendary uncle, David Thompson, in the NBA. And so sports took priority over everything. I didn't really think a whole lot about my spiritual life. I went on those euphoric highs through worldly success, but still there was something missing inside. I wanted to be a WNBA All-Star. I wanted all of those accolades. And year after year, I would fall short. I felt lost. There comes a point in time where you have to make a decision. Are you going to give God your whole heart and fully surrender? And I just felt like Holy Spirit was whispering to me, all of these things that you're accomplishing, these things fade. We live in a generation where it is all about ourselves, but it's all about living for God. It's all about being a light for His glory. There is no separation.
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0: carry too many grocery bags at once, thinking you can handle it, and then, one bag breaks, another slips out of your hands, and everything's on the ground. 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
1: Let's look now at the book of Nehemiah. Nehemiah chapter 1, I'm going to read verses 1 to 3 as we sort of set the stage, and I'm reading from the New Living Translation. In late autumn in the month of Kislev, that's around November, December, in the 20th year of King Artaxerxes' reign, I was at the fortress of Susa. Hannah and I and one of my brothers came to visit me with some other men who had arrived from Judah. I asked them about how the Jews were doing who had returned there from captivity and how things were going in Jerusalem. So we talked about the first wave of the Jews returning under Zerubbabel, then under Ezra. How are they doing now? How are things going? They said to me, things are not going well. For those who return to the province of Judah, they're in great trouble and disgrace the wall of Jerusalem that's been torn down and the gates have been destroyed by fire. So here's Nehemiah living in the lap of luxury in a super cushy job, working for the king, and he hears this really bad news. How does he react? Well, he's deeply moved, and he realizes God put me here for a reason. I can make a difference because I have the ear of the king. But before he does anything, he prays. Go back to Nehemiah 1, look at verse 4. When I heard this, Nehemiah says, I sat down and I wept for 4 days. I mourned and I fasted and I prayed to the God of heaven. I said, O Lord, God of heaven, the great and awesome God who keeps his covenant of unfailing love and those who love him and obey his commands, listen to my prayer. Look down and see me praying day and night for your people, Israel. I confess that we

0: have sinned against you. Yes, even my own family and I have sinned. We have sinned terribly in not obeying your commands. Wow, what a prayer that is. There's a lot we can learn about prayer from that prayer. You want your prayers answered? Well, this prayer was answered. So what did he do? Let's see what we can learn together. First, he wept. First, he cared. Have you ever wept over the broken walls in your own life or in your family or over people you loved or others who have turned their back on God? So you start there. But here's some principles from his prayer that we can apply in our prayer. And if you're taking notes, here's point number one. He acknowledged the greatness of God. He acknowledged the greatness of God. Verse 5, O Lord God of heaven, the great and awesome God who keeps his covenant of unfailing love to those who love him and obey his commands. O great and awesome God. When you pray, remember who you're talking to. You're talking to the creator of the universe, the Almighty God. And his riches are unsearchable and his power is unlimited. And he's literally listening to your prayer right now. So get that in mind, because sometimes we come to God with big problems, but we need to realize we come to God who's bigger than our problems. Number two, Nehemiah reminded God of his promises. He reminds God of the promises that he made. Was that to jog God's memory? Of course not. God doesn't need any help with his memory, but it's to remind himself of what God said. And I love to do this in prayer. I love to remind God of his promises and remind myself as well. So when I start to worry, Lord, you promised me in your word that I should not worry about anything, but I should pray about everything. And the peace of God that passes all understanding will guard my heart and mind in Christ Jesus. So immediately before I've even given the prayer, I'm reminding myself of the promise of God. And that immediately brings calm to my heart. Do you know what I'm talking about? Have you done this? And you realize, oh, wow, you know, the Lord is so powerful, and he's going to help me through this. And there's so many promises like that found in the pages of Scripture. Number three, Nehemiah confessed his personal sin. Look at verse 7. I confess that I've sinned against you. Yes, my own family and I have sinned. We've sinned terribly by not obeying your commands, decrees, and regulations. Wow. He says, we, my own family, I have sinned. But, you know, as you read the story of Nehemiah, you don't really read of him sinning. Now, he did, of course, sin. But my point is, he was quick to acknowledge his own responsibility. And that's something we don't like to do today. We like to blame everyone and everything for our problems. It's not my fault. It's the fault of that teacher. It's the fault of that parent. It's the fault of that boss. It's the fault of this. It's the fault of that. And all these people that we're having conflicts with, these people are all wrong. It's their fault. Did it ever occur to you, you're the problem? You seem to be the source of conflict at the heart of all of these issues. And you need to go and say, Lord, I have sinned. Because sometimes we'll hear a message and we'll say, like this and say, oh, I wish so-and-so were here today. They really need to hear this message. Oh, yeah, okay. Well, guess what? You're here. This message is for you. Now, if you want to send a link to it to so-and-so, that's fine. Maybe they do need to hear it. But the point is, we're so quick. Oh, this person needs to hear that. And oh, that person needs to change this other thing. Maybe they do, but what about you? What do you need to change? See, Nehemiah starts with himself and acknowledges his sins. So sometimes we'll pray for someone to change. Lord, change my lousy husband. He's the worst. He just doesn't love me enough. He doesn't appreciate me. Just move in his life and maybe judge him a little and then change him. I don't know. Lord, this ungrateful wife of mine, change her. Get her to stop nagging me and bothering me. Well, Lord, change this, change that. Why don't you start by saying, Lord, change me and make me a better husband. Lord, change me, make me a better wife. See, God changed Nehemiah and Nehemiah changed things. Yeah, I like that, because prayer will change things, but prayer can change you. So we have to start there. And so off Nehemiah goes now with a desire to serve God. And I love the fact that he prayed for days. He says in verse 6, "Look down, Lord, and see me praying day and night." Now, this isn't boasting. He's just saying, "Lord, look, I'm praying. I'm doing what you told me to do. And if we miss everything else, let's not miss this. Whatever you're facing right now, whatever walls are falling down in your life or in the life of your family or in your job or with your friends, the first thing to do is go to God and call out to him." God says in Jeremiah 33:3, "Call to me and I will answer you, and I will tell you great and mighty things that you do not know."
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0: You know, I've heard people describe a trip to Israel as seeing the Bible actually come to life. Hey, everybody, Greg Laurie. And I've been to Israel many times, and I've led a lot of tours, and I have to say that's absolutely true. Listen, when you're walking on the same stones that Jesus himself walked on, well, that's something that's enriching to your faith. It's not just a travel experience, it actually energizes and enhances your study of the Bible. Think of it this way, it's a vacation with a purpose. And we're going to be taking a tour of Israel April 6 to 15, 2027. 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
1: Step right into biblical history. 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Well, we're in Nehemiah chapter 1 today as Pastor Greg presents his message, "Revival Starts Here."
0: Okay, so point number 4. Nehemiah was specific in his request to God. I love this prayer he prays. Very clear. Verse 10, "Lord, please hear my prayer. Listen to the prayers of those who delight in honoring you. Please grant me success today. Make the king favorable to me. Put it in his heart to be kind to me." So Nehemiah says, "Okay, Lord, I'm going to bet the farm. I'm going to go for this thing. And I'm going to go to the king, and I'm going to ask for his help to basically underwrite this whole idea that I have to rebuild the walls of Jerusalem. And I'm going to ask you to touch his heart right now. So, Lord, give me success." But don't miss the fact that before he prayed this specific prayer, he spent time waiting on the Lord, seeking the face and the heart of God. And I think when you spend time in scripture and spend time in God's presence, it will change the way that you pray, and it will change what you pray for. And Nehemiah certainly shows that in this prayer that he prays, "Lord, give me favor." So he's going to go to the king and he's going to say, "I want to build a wall and you're paying for it. You're going to pay for it. What do you think of that, king?" But that's exactly what he did. And he went to the king with this request. And of course, as we're going to see as we get into this book, he faced a lot of opposition as he undertook this project. And he faced difficulties and he faced challenges. And when you're doing something for God, you better expect opposition. Some of you would say, "Greg, I get tempted all the time. These bad thoughts come to my mind. These challenges come. The persecution comes. What am I doing wrong?" Maybe you're doing something right. See, the fact is, when you're serving God, you're going to face opposition. And that opposition is a confirmation you're on the right path, not on the wrong one. Right? So, get ready for it. And that's what Nehemiah faced. So, in conclusion, let's make a commitment. Let's make a commitment to pray for revival in our own life and pray for revival in our nation. As I said in the beginning, it starts with us. The title is "Revival Starts Here." One other thing I would bring up is in Nehemiah 7:3, it says that they were to appoint the residents of Jerusalem to act as guards, everyone on a regular watch. Some will serve at sentry posts and some in front of their own homes. So here's the point. as they're putting the plan together, Nehemiah doesn't just hire a bunch of people to do it. He says, everybody is going to do this. We're all going to do it. See, I mean, sometimes we may say, you know, I go to the church and it's the job of the pastors to do this and the job of the staff to do this other thing. Yeah, well, they have their roles and their positions and they're here to serve you, but we all have a part to play. We are the church. We are the body of Christ. You're a part of this. I'm a part of it. We're all a part of it. And so you need to say, Lord, what role do you want me to play? And it will change the whole way you look at church. You know, and you'll come and say, oh man, I've got this role and I take this seriously and this is what I do for God's kingdom. And then one day, after a time of service, someone comes and says, man, I see you're really faithful in these things. And we have this other thing we're wondering if you'd be willing to help with. I'd love to help with that. And then a little time goes by and someone says, man, we'd like you to do this other thing. You know, one opportunity opens up after another. I remember when I was very new Christian and I was going to Calvary Chapel of Costa Mesa. And I wanted to serve the Lord, so I went into Pastor Chuck's office. I was so bold, I wanted an appointment with Pastor Chuck. So I sat down, I said, hi, Chuck, I'm Greg Laurie, and I want to serve God. And I was thinking maybe Chuck would say, well, Greg, why don't you speak next Sunday morning? Or, you know, who knows? Who knows? And Chuck just said to me, oh, that's nice. Greg, why don't you go see Romaine? Now, I didn't know who Romaine was. But Romaine, his name was Laverne Romaine. Now you know why he went by Romaine. He hated it when people called him Laverne. So Romaine used to be in the Marine Corps, and he was a drill sergeant. And he loved to whip young guys into shape. So I went to Romaine, and I said, hi, Romaine, Pastor Chuck sent me to you because I want to serve the Lord. Romaine knew exactly what that meant. Free janitorial service for the next 6 months. That's exactly what I did. Here's a broom. Go sweep. Go clean up. Do this, do that. And they just had me do, I'm in the bathroom cleaning things. I want to serve God. Exactly. They were saying, if you want to serve God, be faithful in the little things and greater opportunities will open up for you. And if we're not willing to do those little things, why would God want to give us greater things to do? See, you're never too small for God to use. You're only too big. But if you're willing to say, I'll serve wherever, you'll see what a blessing it is. And so notice how everybody was given a job to do in front of their own homes. It starts with you. You can talk all day about, well, the need in America today and these people should do. Hey, how's your family doing? How are your kids doing? How are you doing in the family? I mean, start with your home. Start with your life. Don't be so quick to point fingers at everybody else. Start with yourself and start building the walls there. Our most effective tools are prayer and gospel proclamation. We need to rise up and do that, but let it start here. Let it start with you. So it starts by asking Christ into your life and then saying, Lord, revive me. So we're going to close with a prayer. I want to invite people to believe in Jesus if you have not done it yet. And we're also going to pray for personal revival. And we're also going to pray for revival in our state. Boy, do we need it. A lot of people want to write our state off. Don't forget the last great spiritual awakening happened in California. We're going to pray God does it again. And then we'll pray for an awakening for our nation. Lord, we come to you today as your people. And I pray for any who have joined us who do not yet know you. If they've not yet asked Jesus to come into their life, let this be the moment they do it. If you've not asked Jesus to come into your life, you can do that right here, right now. You just pray, Lord Jesus, forgive me of my sin. Thank you for dying for me on the cross and rising again from the dead. I turn from my sin now and I choose to follow you from this moment forward. In Jesus' name I pray. Amen.

0: 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Well, you know, Pastor Greg, marriage vows almost always include words like, as long as we both shall live, or until death do us part.
1: Right.
0: I've never heard anybody say, yeah, we'll give it a try. Everyone seems sincere at the altar, and yet they say nearly half of marriages end in divorce.
1: Yeah.
0: What's the reason I do becomes I'm done?
1: Wow. You know, Dave, I heard a stat the other day that said that the more you spend on your wedding, the higher the chances are that your marriage could end up in divorce. Now, I know someone's alarmed right now. Maybe they spent too much on their wedding and they're concerned about their future. Don't be, because that's why I've written a brand new book called Am I Doing This Right? To help you be certain that you are building your marriage on the right foundation. But here's the problem. I think that sometimes people think more about the wedding than they do the marriage, or they put more attention on their house than they do on their home. You know, when Kathy and I got married back in the early 70s, it was a classic hippie wedding. I'm still embarrassed by the horrible tuxedo that I chose to wear, though Kathy was a vision of beauty wearing the same bridal dress her mother wore when she was married. Huh. We didn't spend much on the wedding. I think the whole wedding cost, I don't know, $80 or so. But 52 years later, our marriage is strong and vibrant. And I love my wife more today than I did on the day that I married her. But it's because we built our marriage on Christ, and we built our marriage on biblical principles. And I want to share with you some of the things that we've learned together in this brand new book that we're offering to you now that we're calling Am I Doing This Right? Subtitled God's Design for Relationships That Last. So maybe I'm talking to someone out there with a strong marriage. I think if you get a copy of this book, it'll strengthen what is there. I might be talking to somebody that has a marriage that is unraveling. I think this book could be very timely and very helpful to you. Or maybe I'm talking to someone that's going to get married. Wow, it'd be good to start getting these principles into play as you prepare yourself for the second most important decision of your life, and that is who you're going to marry. The first most important decision, of course, is your relationship with Christ. So get a copy of this new book, Am I Doing This Right? God's Design for Relationships That Last.
0: 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Or just go online to harvest.org. Well, next time, more important insight from the book of Nehemiah. We'll see there's a time for prayer and contemplation, and there's a time for action. That's next time. But before we go, we talked about revival today. Pastor Greg closes by helping us rededicate ourselves to that goal.
1: Lord, we pray for revival. Let it start with us. Let it start with me. Lord, we admit we fall short. We acknowledge that perhaps we have left our first love.
2: We don't do those things we once did. Help us to do them again as you tell us to, Lord. Help us to have a passion for prayer, a hunger for the Word of God, a desire to be a functioning, living part of your church. And we pray that you will bless us and lead us and guide us and use us in our communities, in our state, in our nation. Lord, we pray that you will send a spiritual awakening to the United States of America, that you'll move in Washington, D.C., and bring people to you, Lord. Bring people to repentance. Republicans, Democrats, independents, just bring people to Jesus. That's the most important thing of all. More important than anything else. You can do this. You've raised this nation up, Lord, to be a light to the world. Imagine a world without America, how you've used us. But Lord, we've forgotten you, but you have not forgotten us. Send a revival to America. And let it start with us, right here, right now. In Jesus' name we pray.
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7: With SRN News, I'm Keith Peters in Washington. Federal prosecutors have announced charges against former Cuban President Raul Castro in the 1996 downing of civilian planes operated by Miami-based exiles. Acting Attorney General Todd Blanche says the indictment of Raul Castro sends a clear message.
8: For the first time in nearly 70 years, senior leadership of the Cuban regime has been charged in this country, in the United States of America, for acts of violence resulting in the deaths of American citizens. Nations and their leaders cannot be permitted to target Americans, kill them, and not face accountability.
7: The indictment was related to Castro's alleged role in the shoot-down of two small planes operated by the exile group Brothers to the Rescue. Castro was Cuba's defense minister at the time. The charges included murder and destruction of an airplane. Republicans in the Senate are considering dropping the proposal for $1 billion in security money for the Trump ballroom.
9: The president was asked if he's worried about the ballroom funding.
10: I'm building the ballroom.
9: In the Senate, Louisiana Republican John Kennedy says they're back to square one. North Carolina's Tom Tillis says adding the security funding was a bad idea. He does not think there is enough backing to pass it, even if the price is reduced. Vermont Democrat Peter Welch says this comes as many voters are struggling to make ends meet.
11: The folks that you represent and I represent really wonder, why are we spending $1 billion on a ballroom?
9: President Trump had originally said private money would cover the ballroom project. Ed Donahue, Washington.
7: On Wall Street, the Dow by 645 points, the NASDAQ rose 399, the S&P advanced 79. This is SRN News.
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15: God knows what's in every person's mind. God knows that the person who wants a relationship with you is either good for you or not good for you. He knows that every deal that gets offered you is either good or bad. He knows which way you and I to walk. He knows when we're coming to the fork of the road. He's willing to show us which way to go. We all need guidance every single day. It is a very foolish person who attempts to live their life without the guidance of Almighty God.
16: When you start out on a trip, it's good to know what to expect along the way. Your journey with the Lord is like that. Today on In Touch, the teaching ministry of Dr. Charles Stanley, will continue our focus on walking in step with God, as Dr. Stanley's message lists several things that are always available to us when we obey the Lord.
15: Well, there's a whole lot more to the Christian life than most people realize. And oftentimes when a person gets saved, they either fill out a card or walk down an aisle or go in the back room somewhere and finally they're baptized. And so they just sort of leave them there. And most of us would probably say that's what happened to us. No one sat down and said, now that you've received Jesus Christ as your Savior and Lord, here's what you can expect. So let's say, for example, that you've trusted Jesus as your Savior. And here you are, maybe a young Christian, maybe you've been one a long time. And the only thing you've ever done really is sort of go to church, maybe read your Bible a little bit and pray some and maybe give a little bit. But what should you be able to expect? What should you be able to anticipate when you trust the Lord Jesus Christ as your personal Savior? When you become a Christian, what can you anticipate? What does God say? So that's what I want to answer in this message. What can you anticipate? How God can work in your life once you trust Him as your Savior. He says He saved us, so He's our Savior. He's our Lord and our Master. He's our guide. This is what you and I can anticipate once we receive Him as our personal Savior. And so the first word is an intimate relationship. That is, when He saves us, what is it He's after? He says, for example, that He predestined that you and I would be conformed to the likeness of His Son. And He says several times in different ways, I and my Father are one. You remember, for example, in Mark, the first chapter and the 35th verse, the Bible says, a great while before day, Jesus was out in the mountain praying. What was He doing? Talking to the Father, listening to the Father, sensing the Father's love, sensing the Father's guidance in His life. They had that awesome sense of oneness. The Father and the Son had that kind of relationship. And He prays, for example, that you and I would have that kind of relationship with Him in His prayer in the 17th chapter of John. Intimacy is an awesome thing because it really reaches the stage of being beyond our description. How do you explain love? If you can explain love, more than likely you've never been loved and never loved anybody. It's beyond human explanation. And to think this, that God loves you and me, and watch this, this is a sinless, holy, righteous God who's perfect in all ways, that He loves you and me perfectly, sinlessly, absolutely, totally, eternally, and unconditionally. You can't explain that. Those words just give you aspects of it to say how impossible it is to put in words the Father's love. So what does He want? He saves us in order, listen, to develop this relationship with us. Why else did He create the world? He didn't have to create it. In other words, He could have thought it all in His mind. Why did He create us? He didn't need us. He can do anything and all things. He created you and me because He wanted to express His love. He had something within Him. He wanted to express it. And He wanted us to understand who He is and to worship Him and to love Him and likewise to love one another. So, what can you and I expect? We can expect when we trust Him as our Savior to begin developing this awesome sense of intimacy with Him. The second word I want you to notice is this, and that is clear guidance, because every single one of us need it every day of our life. You and I face decisions daily, and sometimes the decision's rather simple. Many times it's not. Sometimes we have to make big decisions, life-changing decisions. We need guidance beyond our understanding. We all need guidance every single day. It is a very foolish person who attempts to live their life without the guidance of Almighty God. So when you and I walk in step with Him, we have the right to anticipate, to expect, because He's made some promises. Well, let's turn to a few of them, if you will. Let's go back, if you will, to a verse that you know well in Proverbs chapter 3. But sometimes it's good for us to look at a passage of Scripture, and I do this for myself. I may know the passage by heart, but sometimes I just want to read it because I want to look at the words again. You know this passage in Proverbs chapter 3, verse 5 and 6. Listen to what he says, but look in your Bible and look at these words. Here's what he says. He says, trust in the Lord. Not just hope in Him, trust in Him. Trust in the Lord, what? With all your heart. Not just here today and gone tomorrow, maybe here. Trust in Him with all your heart. Not trust in Him a little bit and go call your friend. Trust in Him with all your heart. Lean not to your own understanding. If you lean to your own understanding, you're going to reason things and you're going to make mistakes because we don't have all the facts. Only God has all the facts and all the truth about all things. Lean not to your own understanding. In all your ways, in every circumstance, he says, in all your ways, acknowledge Him. Seek His wisdom. Seek His guidance. Listen to Him. Wait upon Him, and He will direct your path. Only, listen, wise men and women, anyone who is walking with the Lord is going to be continually seeking His guidance and direction. You meet someone, for example, they ask you a question. And oftentimes, instantly, I find myself saying, now, Lord, show me exactly how to answer this. Because it's a crucial question to them, or something that they believe that oftentimes is not true. I'm seeking God's guidance. There's those instantaneous times when we need His guidance. Then there are those big questions that we may ask for a week or a month or whatever it might be, seeking His guidance and direction. And there's some decisions, people say, well, I'll just flip a coin. Sometimes that can be suicide. Listen, first of all, when I hear Christians say, well, it's just a matter of luck, and I want to say, brother, you're out in left field somewhere, because for the believer, there's no such thing as luck. The Bible says that God rules all things. So if you and I go in by luck, what that means is I'm just floating around out here and just depends on how things happen. We have the promise of clear guidance in that scripture. Look, if you will, let's see. The fourth chapter of Proverbs. I'm going to give you a couple of verses here. Look at this 10th verse in the fourth chapter of Proverbs. Here's what he says. He says, hear, my son, and accept my sayings. And watch this. And the years of your life will be many. He says, listen to what I'm saying. The years of your life will be many. I have directed you in the way of wisdom. And remember what we said in passages before? He says, wisdom will guide us to do what? Make our days profitable and our years more fruitful. And the years of your life will be many. I've directed you in the way of wisdom. I have led you in upright paths. When you walk, your steps will not be impeded. And if you run, you'll not stumble. That is, he says, when you walk in Him, nothing's going to be able to hinder you. If something slows you up for a reason, God has allowed it for a reason. When you and I walk in step with Him, He's going to guide us every step of the way. Now, you're seeking God's guidance and you already have your mind made up, you're wasting your time. Only He knows what's at the end of the path you're about to take. Only He knows what's going to happen in your marriage if you marry the wrong person over here. Only He knows where you're going to be financially if you do something that's foolish in your finances. God is the one who has wisdom to show us what to do, where to do, how to do it, and when to do it. He will never lead you to go the wrong way. He will never direct you in such a way that is not pleasing to Him. He's not going to lead you along a path where you're going to trip and stumble and fall and destroy your life. We can anticipate His divine guidance in every single aspect of our life if we are walking in obedience to Him. The third word I want you to notice here is this. And that's a phrase, is His adequate provision. And so when we think in terms of walking in step with Him, what does that mean? Well, in the sixth chapter of Matthew, if you want to turn there for a moment, and because a lot of people are worried, they're anxious, suppose this happens and suppose that happens. So listen to what he says. And you say, well, that was a long time ago. That was hundreds, a couple of thousand years ago. Listen, it was worse for them then than it is for us now by far. And here's what he says in the 25th verse. For this reason, I say to you, do not be worried about your life as to what you'll eat or drink, nor what you're going to put on, what you're going to wear. Is not life more than food and the body more than clothing? Look at the birds of the air. They don't sow nor reap nor gather in the barns, and yet your heavenly Father feeds them. Are you not worth much more than they? Then he talks the flowers of the field and so forth. Then he says, in the 31st verse, do not worry then, saying, what will we eat, what will we drink, what are we going to wear? The Gentiles, that is, the unbelievers, eagerly seek all these things, for your heavenly Father knows that you have need of these things. But seek first his kingdom and his righteousness, and all these things will be added to you. That is, walk in his will and his way. Don't worry about tomorrow, for tomorrow will take care of itself. Each day has enough trouble of its own. What is he saying? He's saying, listen, he's going to provide for us. Now, I want you to see something here. He says he's going to provide for us. The second thing I want you to see here in this same area is he says, through the Apostle Paul, my God will supply how much of your needs? All your needs. All your needs according to his riches and glory. Well, most of the time we want to put that in a monetary capacity. All my needs are not financial. We all have physical needs, emotional needs, financial needs, needs in our relationships. We have all kind of needs. He says, my God will supply all your needs according to his riches and glory, which means, I'm glad he put that part in there. Most people stop when they read all my needs. He says, according to his riches and glory. What does that mean? It means this. First of all, his resources are inexhaustible. But he says, according to his riches. Now, how do we tap into his riches? I only tap into his riches when I follow him. That is, when he's my Savior, I have the right to tap into his riches, whatever that is. If it's something emotional that I need, something physical I need, something material I need, according to his riches in glory, listen, can only be tapped by his children. And when you and I are out of step with him, it's like your credit cards run out. You begging and pleading for God to do something and you're walking in sin, forget it. And the reason God doesn't bless, somebody says, well, I know some folks who are being very blessed and they're living in sin. And you don't know what else is going on in their life. You only know what's on the surface. Only know what's on the surface. It's after they have a calamity. It's after all, you know, what breaks loose in their life that all of a sudden you say, oh, yeah, well, they weren't getting along so well after all. He promises this. Now, watch this. He promises that, he says, don't worry. I'm going to meet your needs, but then he goes a step further. Now, I want you to look in 2 Corinthians, if you will, and look in chapter 9. And most people are not interested in this, but this is when you and I have a right to expect and anticipate this when you and I are walking in step with him. Not only is he going to meet our needs, and he's going to meet them adequately, but look in 2 Corinthians chapter 9, verse 6. He says, now this I say, he who sows sparingly is going to reap sparingly. He who sows bountifully is going to reap bountifully. That if I give more, I'll receive more. If I give less, I receive less. Each one must do as he's purposed in his heart, not grudgingly or under compulsion, for God loves a cheerful giver. Then he says, and God is able to make all grace abound to you, so that always having all, listen, look at this, always having all sufficiency in everything, you may have an abundance for every good deed, which is saying you're going to have enough to give to others to help them. That's the promise. That's what you and I can anticipate. Somebody says, well, I can't afford to give anything because I don't have anything. The reason you don't have anything is because you're not giving anything. And you see, unwise people don't get that. They don't understand that. They think, well, now how can I give something when I have almost nothing to give? Here's what he says. You sow sparingly, you reap sparingly. You don't give anything, don't expect God. Don't anticipate God blessing you when you, and your excuse is, well, you know, I don't have anything to give. Everybody has something to give. Everybody. You say, well, what? You say, well, I bet you have a dollar. You say, well, a dollar's not much. That's not the question. The question is, I give something. And it isn't just money. I give my time to help this person. I give my love for them because they're going through a difficult time. I give my encouragement to them because they're very discouraged at this point in their life. Given it shall be given to you, good measure, pressed down, shaken together, he says. You and I have the right to expect God to supply all of our needs. Now, remember this. I have the right to expect him to supply all of my needs, but it's none of my business by whom, through whom, or what way he supplies them. And oftentimes, it's ways that we never expect. So he says he's ready to provide our needs, but we have a responsibility, as he says here, we have a responsibility to give. Given it shall be given to you, good measure, pressed down, shaken together. Now, if I was sitting here this morning and I had some need, and I heard this, I could do one of two things. I could say, well, now, he doesn't have any needs. You don't know what I do or not. Secondly, he just doesn't know how bad off I am. I don't have to know. God knows. You see, the truth is, we argue with God. You know what? You're going to lose every time. You're going to lose arguing with a God who, listen, who loves you, who wants the best for you. Listen, who wants a relationship with you, who will guide you, who will provide for you. Why argue with him? We can expect him to provide our needs. Well, not only that, the Holy Spirit, our helper. Now think about this. When you trusted Jesus Christ as your personal Savior, the Holy Spirit came into your life and sealed you forever as a child of God. You can't be lost. You say, well, you mean to tell me that I can live like the devil and go to heaven? Listen, if you are a believer and you're living in sin, the chastising hand of God is coming. If it hasn't already arrived, don't look over your shoulder because it is coming. Is that God being mean to us? No, it's God loving us. He chastises us to get us back in line so we can walk in his will so he can bless us. And so the Holy Spirit is there to do a number of things, a number of scriptures I could give you here. And for example, in the 8th chapter of Romans, he says, if you don't have the Spirit of God, you're none of his. And then he says, for example, in Romans chapter 8, verse 26, he said, oftentimes you and I don't even know how to pray. Situations and circumstances we can't explain. So he says, the Holy Spirit, he, listen, will pray through us and utter through us groanings which we don't understand. We cry out to God and ask for his guidance and direction sometime when we don't really know how to pray. He says the Holy Spirit is there to help us. He says, for example, in 1 Corinthians, the 2nd chapter, that he's the one who gives us discernment. Now listen, discernment is the ability and the capacity to see things as they are, not as they appear to be. When we hear some of these people talking, then listen, the Spirit of God within you will give you discernment to know, are they telling the truth? Are they not telling the truth? And when you and I, for example, get in the Word of God, who is it that helps us understand the Word? It's the Spirit of God that gives us discernment to understand what he's saying. A discerning spirit is a gift of God, and it's in the discernment of the Holy Spirit, whether it's interpreting the Word of God, or listen, or interpreting what somebody's really saying and what is their heart. Lip service is cheap. Heart, soul, body into what you believe is something entirely different. That's the work of the Spirit. He says also in John, the 14, 15, 16 chapters, he says that he, listen, he is our teacher. He's the one who teaches us the truth. It may be the voice of a man, a physical messenger, but it's God who does the teaching. The Spirit of God within us gives us understanding and helps us to know how to apply it to our life. One of his responsibilities, here in John also he says, is to convict us of sin. When you're a believer and you start sinning against God, the Spirit of the Holy God that you and I serve is going to convict us of that sin. Now you can sin and sin and sin and sin and sin until your conscience becomes quieter and quieter and quieter and quieter. Then you're in real trouble. The Holy Spirit is our helper. You and I are dependent upon him every single day of our life. He is the one who, listen, who gives us divine, spiritual, and physical energy to do what the Lord Jesus has called us to do. You can't do without him. You can't understand John 3:16 apart from the Holy Spirit. When you got saved, listen, who do you think helped you understand what it meant to confess your sins, repent of your sins, and receive Jesus Christ, and how his death at the cross could provide for your forgiveness? It was the Spirit of God. What we can expect, we can anticipate the awesome work of the Holy Spirit in our life.
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22: When did feelings convey the truth? Not very often. Here's how rich you are. The God who spoke the worlds into being. The God who owns the cattle on a thousand hills. He says, the silver and gold is mine, says the Lord. Every single thing in existence is owned and possessed in totality by God. God the Father, God the Son, God the Holy Spirit, Jesus Christ, who owns it all, lives within you and has chosen to live and express His life through you. What in the world are you worried about? And if you yield to your feelings, you'll never do too much in life. Christ is living within you. He who owns it all has it all, and He knows exactly how much to release in your life and through your life. Your Father owns it all. Your Savior owns it all. The one who indwells you and loves you and loves you enough to have died for you has chosen, listen, not only to sit at the Father's right hand and intercede for you, He's chosen to come live within you to see to it that everything you'll ever need will always be there right on time. 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Christ in you. He says, Christ in you, the hope of glory.
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24: It's easy to live zoomed out. You can scroll past people, tap a heart, send a quick text, and feel like you've stayed connected. But real life usually happens closer than that. It happens when a friend hears the strain in your voice, when you stay long enough to notice someone's not really okay, when a conversation turns honest because somebody made time to be there. Distance is easier. It feels safer, cleaner, less complicated. But it can also keep us from the kind of connection God knew we need. That's why his word tells us not to drift from gathering, encouraging one another, and staying close. Because some things only happen up close. Comfort, prayer, strength, laughter, hope. The kind that reminds people they're not alone. So maybe today's the day to zoom in a little. Make the call. Stop by. Sit down. Stay a while. A little encouragement to live closer. Your network of praise.
25: They're just pieces of cardboard, but some of them are worth hundreds, even thousands of dollars. We call them baseball cards. Yeah, actually, our son got interested in them when he was a little guy, and pretty soon they became a pretty serious investment for him. And he really knew how to, well, like to say on Wall Street, buy low and sell high, because he watched up-and-coming players, and then he would get the rookie cards of some of those players who later became major stars. And there aren't many of those rookie cards out there, so they're rare, so they're valuable. Lest we trivialize the baseball card business, I want you to realize it helped pay a significant part of our son's way through college. I remember when he told me as a teenager, "Dad, I know my room is a mess, but there's one thing I take care of, my baseball cards." And that was true. His valuable ones were neatly organized in these plastic folders, in these carefully guarded notebooks, and the reason most of those cards were high value was very simple. You know, they were rare. Well, I'm Ron Hutchcraft. I want to have a word with you today about what makes you really valuable. Now, if you're trying to do what's right in an environment where most everybody else is doing what's wrong, you get to kind of feeling lonely sometimes, right? And even weird. In fact, the people you work with or play with or go to school with may basically tell you you're weird because you don't do the things they do. And after a while, that can start to wear on you and even wear down your resistance. You get tired of being weird. But if you're really basically standing alone, but standing for the right thing, you're not weird. You're rare. Ask any collector, whether it's baseball cards or antiques or stamps or coins, whatever. What makes an item valuable is that there aren't many of them. The less there are like them, the more valuable they become. So if you're taking a stand, and you're doing things God's way? Well, that's you, rare and valuable. Now, in his final hours before his crucifixion, Jesus prayed to his Father on behalf of all those who believed in him at that time and all those who would believe in him through the years. So when you listen to a portion of that prayer in our word for today from the Word of God, remember Jesus is actually praying in advance down the years for you and me. John 17, beginning with verse 15, says of his followers, "My prayer is not that you take them out of the world, but that you protect them from the evil one. They are not of the world, even as I am not of it. Sanctify them by the truth. Your word is truth. As you sent me into the world, I have sent them into the world." Sanctify them, Jesus prayed. What that means is set them aside for special purposes. Keep them special. keep them reserved for your purposes, God. Jesus wanted to plant you right in the middle of a dark world because they need a light there, and that is you. So that means that just like him, you'll take some abuse, some name-calling, some rejection for your allegiance to him, but not because there's something wrong with you. No, in fact, there's something very right with you.

0: else. But you keep loving them unconditionally. You make them feel important. You do the right thing without condemning them. And keep doing all of that, and you're going to be, whether they admit it or not, one of the most valuable and important people in their life. Because people like you are rare and very, very valuable.
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0: You're going to make mistakes. He doesn't expect you to be perfect. He's the perfect one. He just picks us up. When we get going.
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0: Need to Breathe, featuring Carly Pearce, Fall on Me. Proverbs 15:18 reads, "A wrathful man stirreth up strife, but he that is slow to anger appeaseth strife." This verse contrasts two types of behavior, a person who is quick-tempered and one who is patient. A wrathful or hot-tempered person tends to provoke conflict, escalate arguments, and create tension in relationships. In contrast, a person who is slow to anger exercises control, diffuses disputes, and promotes peace. This verse emphasizes the importance of controlling anger and practicing patience. It teaches that emotional restraint can prevent unnecessary conflict and maintain harmony in personal and social relationships. In daily life, responding calmly to provocation or disagreement can prevent escalation and foster understanding, while reacting in anger often leads to quarrels and broken relationships.
1: There's so much bad news these days. Dictators, wars, suffering, exploitation, crime. It's ugly, right? So we put our heads down and get on with living the best life we can in our little neck of the woods. But what if there's more? Hi, I'm Bernie Diamond and welcome again to Fresh. Blaise Pascal was a brilliant 17th century French mathematician, physicist, and inventor, famous for Pascal's triangle and foundational work in probability. But despite his academic success, he was filled with inner turmoil, illness, and a sense of spiritual emptiness. That all changed on the night of November 23rd, 1654, when he had a powerful encounter with Jesus. He wrote of it as a night of fire during which he experienced the presence of the living God. From that moment, he devoted his life to Christ, focusing on theology and writing pensées, defending faith with reason and reflecting deeply on eternity. He died at the age of just 39 and is now spending eternity with Jesus, who turned his life here on earth upside down. Hebrews chapter 7, verse 25. So Christ can save those who come to God through him. Christ can do this forever because he always lives and is ready to help people when they come before God. Have you had your night of fire? Have you come face to face with Jesus who died and rose again for you? Perhaps not. Or maybe you have, but it all seems so far removed from the here and now. Friend, today I have some good news for you. In Christ, God loves you beyond words. In Christ, you can be saved. In Christ, you can be with God forever because Jesus is alive. He is ready to help you when you come before God. Do it today. Do it now. Turn to Jesus. That's God's word, fresh for you today. Absolutely do it now. And don't forget, there is such incredible power in God's Word. So if you'd like to go a bit deeper, you can receive these fresh devotional messages every day. Just stop by at freshdevotional.org to subscribe. They're completely free. It's really quite amazing how God will speak into your life through His Word. Again, that web address is freshdevotional.org.
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4: With SRN News, I'm Jason Walker. Trump administration going after Cuba. Specifically, Acting Attorney General Todd Blanche says the U.S. has indicted a former Cuban president over the 1996 downing of civilian planes operated by exiles that were Miami-based.
5: As alleged in the indictment, Raul Castro and five co-defendants participated in a conspiracy that ended with Cuban military aircraft firing missiles at those civilian planes and killing four Americans.
4: The indictment related to Castro's role in the shoot-down of two small aircraft operated by the exile group Brothers to the Rescue. Castro was Cuba's defense minister at the time. President Trump praising the graduates at the Coast Guard Academy commencement.
6: You've all been tested. You'll be tested further and probably at higher levels as your career goes on, but you've been very strongly tested and you have what it takes.
4: The president adding those who serve in the United States Coast Guard have a right to be proud.
6: You're America's first defenders. You are America's first responders. You are the living standard bearers of America's first fleet.
4: Elon Musk selling stock to the public for his SpaceX, the company that's been losing billions each year. Still, the IPO, likely to rank among the biggest ever, that stock sale could make Musk the world's first ever trillionaire. Forbes currently puts his net worth at $839 billion. An early season heat wave making life miserable in the Northeast and Mid-Atlantic. Dozens of records could fall as conditions climb to levels more typical of midsummer than mid-May. One major concern, health risk for the elderly and those without air conditioning. This is SRN News.
7: Good evening and thank you for listening to your network of praise. It is time for an evening devotion from Billy Graham's book, Peace for Each Day. Tonight's reading is found in Luke 14, verse 28. Which of you, intending to build a tower, does not sit down first and count the cost, whether he has enough to finish it? Standing strong for Christ often means being subject to abuse and ridicule. This is a cost we must be willing to pay. I visited with a successful businessman who lost his job because he refused to cover for top executives who were padding their expensive accounts. He was distraught, but he knew covering for dishonesty would tarnish his testimony for the Lord. He put his confidence in the Lord instead of the power of others, and eventually led one of the perpetrators to Christ. He counted the cost and had the joy of winning a soul to Christ. It won't be easy. But if you let others see Christ in you, he will strengthen you and give you a boldness you have never known. He doesn't ask us to live the Christian life alone. I cannot live the Christian life alone, but Christ can live it through me if I will let him. And he will do the same for you. The reward of his shed blood was the saving of lost souls. Who said that becoming a Christian was easy? It certainly was not Jesus. It cost him his life's blood. We must count the cost as well. And that is your evening devotion from Billy Graham's book, Peace for Each Day. Thank you for listening, and I hope you have a wonderful evening.
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God is with us, sung by The Afters on Evening Praise, right here from your Neptune Praise on this Wednesday night, May 20th. I'm Lois Ramberg, your nighttime hostess. Thanks for tuning in tonight. Not because I desire a gift, but I desire fruit that may abound to your account. Philippians 4:17. The Truth, Megan Woods.

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0: Matthew West, Good. Esther's Finest Hour. Hot water exposes the contents in a tea bag. Just dip the bag into boiling water. In like fashion, when we're in hot water, that's when our true character comes out. 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
1: I'm Miriam Neff with New Beginnings. I met her in Burkina Faso, a beautiful young widow with three little boys to raise. Her husband asked his doctor to write two death certificates, one for his wife that stated he had died of cancer, and one that stated the truth that he died of AIDS. Facts are stubborn things, stated John Adams. The truth is not always comforting. This widow had a right to know the facts as she faced forward. I met her again years later. Thankfully, she's healthy, has a job at a mission school. Her teenage sons are in that school. God has smiled on her, and she shows it. It's human to try to cover our sins, errors, and just mistakes. Then we needn't ask for forgiveness or make restitution. But that's not God's way.
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Evan Kraft and Danny Gokey, Be All Right. Every time you're generous, you invest in your eternal home. Jesus called this principle throwing up treasure in heaven. He actually used this phrase 6 times in the Bible. Pastor Rick Warren wrote, when Jesus says something 6 times, you better pay attention. If you don't, you're going to miss seeing the blessing. In Matthew 6:19-20, Jesus said, do not store up treasures here on earth, where moths eat them and rust destroys them, and where thieves break in and steal. Store up your treasures in heaven, where moths and rust cannot destroy, and thieves do not break in and steal. Have your way, Katie Nicole.

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When you leave all earthly treasure behind, but you will get to enjoy your heavenly treasure for eternity. 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God wants you to invest in people because those investments have eternal effects and rewards. There are only two things that will last forever: the Word of God and people. People will spend eternity in either heaven or hell, and your investment in someone could make all the difference. God is good all the time. Here is Austin French.

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Ben Fuller, Who I Am. Pastor Rick Warren wrote, Philippians 4:17 says, in the Living Bible paraphrase, though I appreciate your gifts, what makes me happiest is the well-earned reward you will have because of your kindness. Paul wrote to the Philippians to express his appreciation for the support, but he said what meant the most and brought him the most joy was knowing that their sacrifice and generosity gave them treasure in heaven. They invested in him, but they also invested in their eternal home. You will be rewarded for everything you've given away. Are you giving away your time? You're going to be rewarded in heaven. Are you giving away your energy? You're going to be rewarded in heaven. Are you giving away your money? You're going to be rewarded in heaven. There are opportunities all around you to be generous and invest in your eternal home. Don't miss them. Here's my story, Big Daddy Weave.

0: People are dead. More than a dozen first responders have been assessed for possible exposure to an unidentified substance that after being called to a home for a suspected drug overdose. Tennessee officials will pay $835,000 to settle a suit filed by a man who was jailed 37 days over a Facebook post he made about the assassination of Charlie Kirk. This is SRN News.
1: Today's good news verse from your network of praise is Hebrews chapter 10, verse 23. Let us hold fast the confession of our hope without wavering, for he who promised is faithful. Have our listeners, John and Marit Ida, are excited to sponsor today in honor of their grandchildren. Today is Eloise's 10th birthday, and she is a wonderful big sister to Henry, George, and baby sister Claire. They're so thankful for each one of their blessings.
2: 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Worship Him sincerely, honestly. Worship Him
3: while you work. 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

Tyrion, big God, I will come again and receive you to myself, that where I am, there you may be also. John 14:3. C.S. Lewis, one of the great Christian writers of the 20th century, wrote that there are three reasons people do not want to believe in the return of Christ. First, they claim that Jesus' return did not take place as the early church hoped, so it must be a myth. This argument is not new. In his second letter, the Apostle Paul put it this way: scoffers will come in the last days, walking according to their own lusts, and saying, where's the promise of his coming? For since the fathers fell asleep, all things continue as they were from the beginning of creation. 2 Peter 3:3-4. 1,000 times. Music now by We Are Messengers.

0: safe for the kids, indeed.
1: Wow, that's pretty.
0: But
1: is that dangerous?
0: Not.
1: No.
2: No.
0: An actual.
1: Whoa, look at that.
0: Babysitter.
1: See what happened?
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0: Pat Barrett, I've got a fire. A second reason that people don't want to believe in the return of Christ is the theory of inevitable progress. 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If we believe that humanity is constantly progressing, we will never see the need for the return of Christ. Why do we need Christ to come back if we can reach perfection on our own?
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4: 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Hush, little baby, don't you see? Mom's gonna need a little therapy. Yeah, right. Hush, little baby. Man, we used to have the dumbest songs. What did they mean growing up? Jimmy Crack Horn and I don't care. Jimmy Crack Horn, I don't care. Jimmy Crack Horn, I don't care. You don't care, why'd you write the stupid song?
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Rachel Lampa and Toby Mack, Perfectly Loved. Third, the teaching of Christ's return cuts across the plans and dreams of millions of people. They want to eat, drink, and be merry. Christ's return would interrupt what they are doing, and they don't want that. But Jesus will return despite these denials. Are you ready? If you aren't and would like to be and need some help, please call 1-888-NEED-HIM. That's 1-888-NEED-HIM. God's Story. Here's Ann Wilson.

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Leanna Crawford, how can you not? The missing piece. On Family Life Today with host David Ann Wilson, a sprint from shame kept podcaster Karen McAdams from God's heart. Alongside co-host Rachel Faulkner Brown, Karen will share her story of finding the way back to the Father's house. 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

we have ignored you. So busy doing your work that we forgot that this was for you. Arms wide to our homeless savior, but arms crossed to our homeless neighbor. On bended knee, unite us all, set us free.

0: President Trump Wednesday delivering the keynote address at the Coast Guard Academy. Here's correspondent Laura Winters.
1: And hello, cadets. And let me begin by saying a very big congratulations to the class of 2026, special class.
2: The commander-in-chief giving the graduation address from behind clear bulletproof glass. Cadets at the U.S. Coast Guard Academy in their white uniforms paying very close attention to the president's message.
1: So you are the living standard bearers of America's first fleet. Congratulations. Congratulations.
2: Laura Winters reporting. Amazing.
0: On Capitol Hill, the House has given a green light to a housing affordability measure after winning the backing of President Trump on some key provisions less than 24 hours prior to the vote. Here's correspondent Bernie Bennett with an update.
3: The House amended 21st Century Road to Housing Act passed the chamber by a vote of 396 to 13 and will be sent back to the Senate. The passage of the White House-endorsed bill marks a win for the House, which has been pressed for weeks to accept the Senate-passed version of this legislation. Speaker Mike Johnson wrote in a statement, quote, "We are grateful that a strong bipartisan majority of the House voted to pass this bill today. We urge the Senate to swiftly do the same." Bernie Bennett, Washington.
0: Authorities in New Mexico say three people are dead. More than a dozen first responders have been assessed for possible exposure to an unidentified substance. That after being called to a home for a suspected drug overdose. Authorities in Tennessee will pay $835,000, that to settle a lawsuit filed by a man. He'd been jailed 37 days over a Facebook post that he had made about the assassination of Charlie Kirk. Authorities later dropped the felony charge against the man. This is SRN News.
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Brett Walker, Man on the Middle Cross. Rebuilding the ruins of your life. Life can be blue skies and calm winds until one day the bottom drops out. What do we do when we don't know what to do? Tomorrow on A New Beginning, Pastor Greg Laurie will bring a message from Nehemiah called Rebuilding the Ruins of Your Life. 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I believe you. Here's Megan Woods.

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0: Blanca and Ryan Ellis, I'm Yours. There are moments when the path ahead feels uncertain and the direction unclear. You may question timing, decisions, outcomes, yet trusting God's plan is not about having all the answers. It's about believing that He sees what you cannot see, His perspective is wider, His purpose deeper, and His guidance more certain than anything you could design alone.
1: Even looking at my life from the outside in, you would think, oh, she does all this and kids and life and homeschool and travel.
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1: But I have set up so many boundaries because I know my human capacity. 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And what's been amazing is as I have pulled back from different things, as I have said, I can't do this. I can only do this much. I'm unable to do this. I have watched God take the small loaves and fish that I have and multiply it in ways that I could have never on my own. And it builds your faith because you know when you focus on the things that He's called you to do and you focus on staying healthy and honoring Him in that way, He's like, I got the rest. I will take care of the rest.
2: More insights from Deborah on how to maximize your time and schedule at familyminute.org.
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Chris Tomlin, Jesus. 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Proverbs 3, 5, and 6. 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Lauren Daigle.

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2: Sometimes life corners us with no good place to go. I'm Bonnie Sala with Reset. A problem presses from one side, fear from the other. You pray, you think, you choose wisely, and still there seems to be no good option. A poet once wrote, "When I'm caught between a rock and a hard place, let me be water." Water doesn't fight the rock head on. It doesn't deny the narrow place. It flows, adapts, and keeps moving without losing its nature. Vanitha Rendell Risner knows this narrow place. Polio left her with lasting paralysis. Then came four miscarriages, the death of an infant son, progressive paralysis, and her husband leaving her alone to raise two daughters. Nothing was fixable. Yet she wrote, "Knowing God in my pain has changed everything for me." She didn't escape the narrow place. She learned to move with God through it. In the Bible book of Isaiah, God says, "When you go through deep waters, I will be with you. When you go through rivers of difficulty, you will not drown." Not if, when. Many of us think faith means pushing harder with more certainty. But God meets us not when we overpower our circumstances, but when we trust Him enough to move through them. Faith sometimes looks like endurance, like staying soft when life is hard, refusing to become bitter or closed off. You can't always fix a situation with forced clarity, but you can choose to trust that God is present in the narrow place, shaping you gently, not crushing you. Instead of asking, "How do I escape this?" try asking, "How can I move through this with God?" I'm Bonnie Sala. Ready to grow your faith? Discover practical tools and more at guidelines.org.
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Toby Mac and Blessing Offer brought us the goodness. 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
4: With SRN News, I'm Jason Walker. Federal prosecutors in Florida unsealing an indictment charging former Cuban leader Raul Castro and five others in connection with the Cuban military's fatal downing of two planes 30 years ago. President Trump says the United States wants to help Cuba, and indicting Raul Castro is a big step.
5: We have Cuba on our mind. Very important. A lot of problem for a lot of years, and this was a big, I think it was a very big moment for people that, not only Cuban Americans, but

0: firefighters battling the blaze. Homeowner Ron Welshler says the wildfire reached his neighborhood rapidly.
1: We lost one house here on the corner. They saved all the rest of the houses, but it was just a horrifying experience.
0: Chinese leader Xi Jinping and Russian President Vladimir Putin hailing their strategic ties and energy trade that during their talks in Beijing. They oversaw the signing Wednesday of 40 cooperation agreements in trade, technology, also in the news media. This is SRN News.
2: Today's good news verse from your network of praise is 1 Corinthians 13:13. So now faith, hope, and love abide. These three, but the greatest of these is love.
3: Today's programming is a gift from Greg and Joan Lucht in loving memory of their son Matthew on his birthday. He walked into heaven alongside Eric Eakoff, Alex Van Eggman, and Mr. Bob Sellis on January 23, 2003. We praise God for the gift of eternal life and greatly look forward to being reunited with them. Isaiah 40:31, but they who wait for the Lord shall renew their strength. They shall mount up with wings like eagles. They shall run and not be weary. They shall walk and not faint.
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Colton Dixon, Miracles. Good morning. Today is Thursday, May 21st. I'm Lois Ramberg, a nighttime hostess right here from your Netric of Praise. I hope your day will be wonderful. Here's Micah 4, verse 3. They shall beat their swords into plowshares and their spears into pruning hooks. Nation shall not lift up sword against nation, neither shall they learn war anymore.

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0: Phil Wickham, homesick for heaven. First, the sobering news. When Jesus returns, there will be an accounting given, a judgment held. Every person outside of Christ will give an account, not only the things done and the things said, but also an account of all their thoughts and motives. Stay tuned for the glorious news just ahead.
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7: Now for the glorious news. When Jesus returns, all evil will be destroyed. There will be worldwide justice and complete safety and security. There will be no more war, no more fighting, for Jesus Christ will rule as King of Kings and Lord of Lords, and his kingdom will never end. Luke 1:33. Under his rule, there will be universal joy. Everlasting joy will crown their heads. Gladness and joy will overtake them, and sorrow and sighing will flee away. Isaiah 51:11. Everlasting joy. Think of it. Forever. With joyful anticipation, we'll wait for the blessed hope, the appearing of the glory of our great God and Savior, Jesus Christ. Titus 2:13. Is your hope in him? If it isn't, and you'd like it to be and need some help, you can call 1-888-NEED-HIM. That's 1-888-NEED-HIM. 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
3: But that's RN News. I'm Jason Walker. President Trump Wednesday praising the graduates at the Coast Guard Academy commencement.
4: You've all been tested. You'll be tested further. And probably at higher levels as your career goes on, but you've been very strongly tested and you have what it takes.
3: The president adding that those who serve in the United States Coast Guard have a right to be proud.
4: You're America's first defenders. You are America's first responders. You are the living standard bearers of America's first fleet.
3: U.S. military boarding an Iranian-flagged commercial oil tanker in the Gulf of Oman Wednesday. It was suspected of trying to violate the American blockade. Central Command says the MT Celestial Sea was searched and redirected after trying to

0: murder and destruction of an aircraft. Elon Musk selling stock to the public for his SpaceX. The company's been losing billions. Still, the IPO expected to be among the biggest ever. Stock sale could make Musk the world's first trillionaire. Forbes currently puts his net worth at $839 billion. SRN News.
1: 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So now faith, hope, and love abide. These three, but the greatest of these is love.
2: 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He walked into heaven alongside Eric Eakoff, Alex Van Eggman, and Mr. Bob Sellis on January 23, 2003. We praise God for the gift of eternal life and greatly look forward to being reunited with them. Isaiah 40:31, but they who wait for the Lord shall renew their strength. They shall mount up with wings like eagles. They shall run and not be weary. They shall walk and not faint.
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0: Hillsong United, so will I, 100 billion times. Things that are seen don't last forever, but things that are not seen are eternal. This is why we keep our minds on the things that cannot be seen, 2 Corinthians 4:18. Everything you see around you is temporary. It's what you can't see that will last forever, and those eternal spiritual realities are what truly matter. The truth is, spiritual realities are just as real as physical realities. You need to be sure to focus on the spiritual ones because they are part of reality. We'll talk about 5 spiritual realities you need to understand just ahead.
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0: Peter Burton, Where Would I Be? 5 spiritual realities you need to understand. Number 1, God made you to love you. Number 2, you were made to last forever. Number 3, God has prepared 2 eternal places. Number 4, you get to choose where you'll spend eternity. 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
1: This is Max McLean. 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This is what the Lord says. Cursed is the one who trusts in man, who depends on flesh for his strength, and whose heart turns away from the Lord. He will be like a bush in the wastelands. He will not see prosperity when it comes. He will dwell in the parched places of the desert, in a salt land where no one lives. But blessed is the man who trusts in the Lord, whose confidence is in him. He will be like a tree planted by the water that sends out its roots by the stream. It does not fear when heat comes. Its leaves are always green. It has no worries in a year of drought and never fails to bear fruit. Jeremiah 17. 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
2: 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He condemns it.
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5: God made you to love you. Jeremiah 31:3 says, I have loved you with an everlasting love. God created you to love you, and he wants you to learn to love him back. This is the most important reality of life. You were made to last forever. The Bible says he has set eternity in the human heart, Ecclesiastes 3:1. The evangelist Dr. Billy Graham talked about death this way, quote, someday you will read or hear that Billy Graham is dead. Don't you believe a word of it. I shall be more alive then than I am now. I will just have changed my address. I will have gone into the presence of God, end quote. He is in the presence of God right now. I do it again, Andrew Ripp.

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Welcome. 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
3: With SRN News, I'm Jason Walker. Big plans on the way. Elon Musk has a monster sale of stock going to the public for a space company that's been losing billions. Here's Lisa Dwyer.
4: Documents filed show that SpaceX lost $2.6 billion from operations last year on $18.7 billion in revenue, and the losses kept piling up at the start of this year as well. Musk and certain other shareholders will receive shares in a special class of stock that gives them 10 votes for each share they hold. The stock sale could also make Musk a major owner who co-founded SpaceX in 2002, the world's first trillionaire. I'm Lisa Dwyer.
3: United Nations top court is set to issue a landmark advisory opinion on the right to strike, clarifying whether employees are lawfully allowed to walk off the job. It all happened about three decades ago, but the Trump administration is charging former Cuban President Raul Castro in the downing of civilian planes operated by Miami-based exiles in 1996. Acting Attorney General Todd Blanche.
5: For the first time in nearly 70 years, senior leadership of the Cuban regime has been charged in this country, in the United States of America, for acts of violence resulting in the deaths of American citizens. Nations and their leaders cannot be permitted to target Americans, kill them, and not face accountability.
3: New Mexico authorities say three people are dead. More than a dozen first responders have been assessed for access to possibly being an unidentified substance, that after being called to a home for an overdose. SRN News.
6: Today's good news verse from your Network of Praise is 1 Corinthians 13:13. So now faith, hope, and love abide. These three, but the greatest of these is love.
7: Today's programming is a gift from Greg and Joan Lucht in loving memory of their son Matthew on his birthday. He walked into heaven alongside Eric Ekoff, Alex Van Eggman, and Mr. Bob Sellis on January 23rd,

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0: 10th Avenue North, I have this hope. God has prepared two eternal places. Both heaven and hell are real, literal places. They're not just states of being, and you get to choose where you'll spend eternity. You won't accidentally find yourself in heaven or hell one day. You'll be where you are because of the choice you made. If you choose now to make Jesus the boss of your life, you'll spend eternity with him in heaven. If you choose to reject him, you'll spend forever in hell. There are no other objects. You get no second chance to make your choice. Your choice has a time limit. You have your entire life to make the decision about where you'll spend eternity, but you can't change your mind after death. What you do with these five truths will affect your eternal destiny and transform how you live on this side of eternity.
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1: 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He's the perfect one. He just picks us up. 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

0: 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Life on earth is always uncertain. If you haven't already made the choice for Jesus, go ahead and do it right now. 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
3: Yeah, it's like John Legend's song, All of Me
1: yes.
3: Loves All of You.
1: Yeah.
3: It's wonderful for a while.
1: Then we get married and we start seeing each other.
3: And then it's half of me loves none of you.
1: And that's a reality in a lot of marriages, because when we really get to know each other, we see the weaknesses.
3: And then you have a choice. I'm going to love her, I'm going to love him no matter what.
1: And that's the gospel. He sees all of us and he loves us anyway.
3: And I actually know all the good and all the bad about you, and I'm more in love with you today than I was on our wedding day.
1: Aw, we're Ann and Dave Wilson, and that's Real Family Life.
3: I thought you might say you're more in love with me,
1: too. I am, but we ran out of time.
3: Okay.
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3: Growing up with a dad who played in the NBA, won an Olympic gold medal, I think every father wants their kids to be better than they were. But his desire for me to go into the NBA, there's a lot of pressure on my shoulders. I always had to do everything right and be right. I grew up in a Christian household, knew God from a very young age. My perception of him, or just my relationship with him, I had to always work to please him. There's always this question in the back of my mind, like, how do I know that he really is real? How do I know that this isn't just something that my parents brought me up in? And I was like, God, if you're real, just show me. It started a journey of really going deeper with the Lord. Like, it's God who frees us and that he wants us. We are good enough because of him. That was like really healing for me after growing up with so much pressure to prove myself.
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4: 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I will learn the purpose of my life, and you will accept me into your eternal home in heaven one day. I confess my sin, and I believe that you are God, my Savior. I receive you into my life as my Lord right now. I'm turning over every part of my life to your management. You have the right to call the shots in my life. Jesus, I want to relax in your love. 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I humbly commit my life to you, and I ask you to save me and accept me into your family. In Jesus' name I pray, amen. 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
3: With SRN News, I'm Jason Walker. On Capitol Hill, the House has given a green light to a housing affordability measure after winning the backing of President Trump on some key provisions. All that less than 24 hours before the vote. Here's Bernie Bennett.
4: The House amended 21st Century Road to Housing Act passed the chamber by a vote of 396 to 13 and will be sent back to the Senate. The passage of the White House-endorsed bill marks a win for the House, which has been pressed for weeks to accept the Senate-passed version of this legislation. Speaker Mike Johnson wrote in a statement, quote, "We are grateful that a strong bipartisan majority of the House voted to pass this bill today. We urge the Senate to swiftly do the same." Bernie Bennett, Washington.
3: Trump administration is charging former Cuban leader Raul Castro in the 1996 downing of civilian planes that were being operated by Miami-based exiles. The indictment is related to Castro's role in the shoot down of the small planes operated by the group Brothers to the Rescue. Castro was Cuba's defense minister at the time. President Trump delivering the commencement address Wednesday at the Coast Guard Academy.
5: And hello, cadets, and let me begin by saying a very big congratulations to the class of 2026, special class.
6: The commander-in-chief giving the graduation address from behind clear bulletproof glass. Cadets at the U.S. Coast Guard Academy in their white uniforms paying very close attention to the president's message.
5: So you are the living standard bearers of America's first fleet. Congratulations. Congratulations.
6: Laura Winters reporting.
3: Amazing. NAACP calling on black athletes, alumni, fans, and more to boycott the athletic programs of public universities and states that aim to redistrict longtime black lawmakers. SRN News.
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8: Today's programming is a gift from Greg and Joan Lucht in loving memory of their son Matthew on his birthday. He walked into heaven alongside Eric Eakoff, Alex Van Eggman, and Mr. Bob Sellis on January 23, 2003. We praise God for the gift of eternal life and greatly look forward to being reunited with them. Isaiah 40:31, "But they who wait for the Lord shall renew their strength. They shall mount up with wings like eagles. They shall run and not be weary. They shall walk and not faint."
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0: Desert Road, sung by Casting Crowns. Turning from as much as you know of your sin. You've identified some areas of sin in your life. Now what? How do you deal with them? The Bible describes sin as a wild animal, ready to pounce on us. 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

0: Jamie McDonald, Ain't No Way. Good morning, I'm Lois Framberg with weather information for your Netrica Praise. Today is Thursday, May 21st. A drying and warming trend, which began yesterday, will last into the weekend. If you like warm and dry, the weekend will be quite pleasant, with temperatures in the upper 70s to low 80s. Hills Canyon will be the warmest, where temperatures around 90 degrees are possible. In case you don't know where Hells Canyon is, it's located along the borders of northeastern Oregon, western Idaho, and a small section of southeastern Washington, and it's carved by the Snake River. Hells Canyon is North America's deepest river gorge, reaching a maximum depth of 7,993 feet, which is deeper than the Grand Canyon in Arizona. It encompasses over 652,000 acres of wilderness. Forecast for Memorial Day onward still has questions. Of note, the National Blend of Models, which is the starting point of our forecast, now clearly shows a cool down and increase in precipitation possibilities for next Monday into Tuesday. Seasonal models have pointed to the last week of May as ending wetter than normal. Time will tell.
1: I'm Ruth Kramer with Mission Network News. It's day 82 of the United States-Israel war on Iran and day 43 of the U.S.-Iran ceasefire. Now, that ceasefire has been extremely helpful to the Iranian regime, says Lana Silk with Transform Iran.
2: It's given them an opportunity to catch their breath, to regroup, re-strategize.
1: Meanwhile, the people of Iran continue to be harassed and helpless under increasing economic and government pressures.
2: We've had reports of particularly Iraqi forces circling in Iran, the sort of these caravans driving around in towns and cities on their motorcycles shouting, Haydar, Haydar, or, you know, war until victory, basically.
1: But Silk says Christians are also traveling across Iran, taking great risks to bring the gospel to others. Pray for God to speed and protect these believers in this mission. Next, on May 18th, the people of Haiti celebrated the creation of their flag over 200 years ago during the Haitian Revolution. The team at Radio TV 4VEH provided live coverage of the parade in Cap Haitien.
3: It's a very significant day. 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
1: That's Kate Michelle with 4VEH, which is a partner of TWR. 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

0: true worshipers worship the Father in spirit and in truth. 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
2: 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A minor car accident leaves them in need of repairs, which are provided by the Barnett Family Garage. But it seems Mr. Barnett and his son Graham may be the ones needing help before their family falls apart. All on the next Adventure in Odyssey.
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5: Good morning. 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That's tonight, 6 o'clock to 8 o'clock at the Havre Ice Dome. The love I have for you, Colton Dixon.

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3: With SRN News, I'm Jason Walker. On Capitol Hill, the House has given a green light to a housing affordability measure after winning the backing of President Trump on some key provisions. All that less than 24 hours before the vote. Here's Bernie Bennett.
4: The House amended 21st Century Road to Housing Act passed the chamber by a vote of 396-13 and will be sent back to the Senate. The passage of the White House-endorsed bill marks a win for the House, which has been pressed for weeks to accept the Senate-passed version of this legislation. Speaker Mike Johnson wrote in a statement, quote, "We are grateful that a strong bipartisan majority of the House voted to pass this bill today. We urge the Senate to swiftly do the same." Bernie Bennett, Washington.
3: Trump administration is charging former Cuban leader Raul Castro in the 1996 downing of civilian planes that were being operated by Miami-based exiles. The indictment is related to Castro's role in the shoot down of the small planes operated by the group Brothers to the Rescue. Castro was Cuba's defense minister at the time. President Trump delivering the commencement address Wednesday at the Coast Guard Academy.
5: And hello, cadets, and let me begin by saying a very big congratulations to the class of 2026, special class.
6: The commander-in-chief giving the graduation address from behind clear bulletproof glass. Cadets at the U.S. Coast Guard Academy in their white uniforms paying very close attention to the president's message.
5: So you are the living standard bearers of America's first fleet. Congratulations. Congratulations.
6: Laura Winters reporting.
3: Amazing. NAACP calling on black athletes, alumni, fans, and more to boycott the athletic programs of public universities and states that aim to redistrict longtime black lawmakers. SRN News.
7: Today's good news verse from your network of praise is 1 Corinthians 13:13. So now faith, hope, and love abide. These three, but the greatest of these is love.
8: Today's programming is a gift from Greg and Joan Lucht in loving memory of their son Matthew on his birthday. He walked into heaven alongside Eric Eakoff, Alex Van Eggman, and Mr. Bob Sellis on January 23, 2003. We praise God for the gift of eternal life and greatly look forward to being reunited with them. Isaiah 40:31, "But they who wait for the Lord shall renew their strength. They shall mount up with wings like eagles. They shall run and not be weary. They shall walk and not faint."
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1: Ingredient for life discovered? This is Ken Ham, an Aussie transplant with a passion for sharing the truth of God's Word. A while back, scientists announced they'd found an ingredient needed for life around distant stars. Well, these scientists still need to find a planet just the right distance from its star, with just the right atmosphere, with liquid water, and all the other ingredients needed for life. What they really found was a hazardous material in the family of molecules that form peptides and amino acids, which, when they form proteins, are the building blocks of life. Hardly a life ingredient. Scientists are no closer to discovering how life evolved anywhere because it did not evolve. God created life here on Earth.
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4: 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He ended up lighting the entire house on fire, and half of his face is burnt, and he looks like the monster that he is. 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
2: 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I mean, it's just such an uplifting and positive thing that you guys do for the community. And I know that we appreciate it as our family.
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3: With SRN News, I'm Rich Thomason in Washington. Saying we have Cuba on our mind, President Trump calls the indictment of former Cuban President Raul Castro a very big moment for Cuban Americans.
4: The Cuban population of Miami and certainly beyond Miami, people that came there that were decimated, whose families were ruined, appreciate what the Attorney General just did today and was just doing now. He's just watching it. So we have Cuba on our mind. Very important.
3: When asked whether there would be an escalation with Cuba, the president said it's not necessary. Quoting Mr. Trump, the place is falling apart. It's a mess, and they've sort of lost control. Castro and five others indicted in the U.S. in connection with the Cuban military's fatal downing of two planes some 30 years ago. Castro faces murder and other charges. Senate Republicans are considering dropping a proposal for $1 billion in security funds relating to the president's ballroom project at the White House.
5: The president was asked if he's worried about the ballroom funding.
4: I'm building the ballroom.
5: In the Senate, Louisiana Republican John Kennedy says they're back to square one. North Carolina's Tom Tillis says adding the security funding was a bad idea. He does not think there is enough backing to pass it, even if the price is reduced. Vermont Democrat Peter Welch says this comes as many voters are struggling to make ends meet.
6: The folks that you represent and I represent really wonder, why are we spending $1 billion on a ballroom?
5: President Trump had originally said private money would cover the ballroom project. Ed Donahue, Washington.
3: On Wall Street this morning, stock futures have been bouncing between small gains and losses. Right now in the red, the Dow down about 60 points. The NASDAQ is off 143 points. And this is SRN News.
7: Today's good news verse from your network of praise is 1 Corinthians 13:13. So now faith, hope, and love abide. These three, but the greatest of these is love.
8: Today's programming is a gift from Greg and Joan Lucht in loving memory of their son Matthew on his birthday. He walked into heaven alongside Eric Eakoff, Alex Van Eggman, and Mr. Bob Sellis on January 23, 2003. We praise God for the gift of eternal life and greatly look forward to being reunited with them. Isaiah 40:31, but they who wait for the Lord shall renew their strength. They shall mount up with wings like eagles. They shall run and not be weary. They shall walk and not faint.
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0: Katie Nicole and Big Daddy Weave, God is in this story. Second thoughts. Eugene and Bernard's cross-country journey gets waylaid in the middle of Iowa. There Bernard and Eugene meet Graham, a kid who desperately wants to leave his small-town life. Find out what that's all about tonight, shortly past 6 o'clock, right here on your network of praise, on the next Adventures in Odyssey. Lift me up. 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
1: Sometimes I feel like I just keep pretending.

0: and rip for the love of God. Are you bitter about your painful past or thankful that God brought you through it? This morning on Turning Point, Dr. David Jeremiah will explore the connection between memory and thankfulness. Tune in this morning, first at 5:30, and then again shortly past 10 o'clock, right here on your Network of Praise, for a message titled, So, Why Should I Be Thankful? On the program Turning Point. I'm Lois Ramberg. Have a wonderful May 21st, Thursday.
1: You are not alone.
2: You are not alone. That's the first thing, because that's the first lie that Satan wants to tell us.
3: You are not alone, even when it feels like it. Hi, I'm Mark Gothier with Crew and Making Your Life Count. Angela Mackey reminds us that God already knows our pain and invites us to bring it honestly to Him.
2: Maybe you're processing something through the day or you're thinking about something hard. A lot of times our prayers start with, why God, or how long, or even, God, I am mad. And that's okay, because God already knows anyway. And when we pour it out to Him, we have the opportunity to slow down and listen and hear His response to us. Secondly, there is more purpose for you as a Christian woman than just having children. I love the church dearly. Sometimes we get it wrong, and we are telling women that the only way to truly worship God is you have to be a mother, and that there is so much more purpose for your life than just being a mother. And not that mothers are not important. 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They're wonderful. 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
3: God sees you, He's with you, and your story still holds purpose and hope. Trust Him and take the next step. Learn more at crew.org/life.
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0: With SRN News, I'm Rich Thomason in Washington. Could Cuba be the next domino to fall? President Trump calls the indictment of former Cuban President Raul Castro a very big moment for Cuban Americans.
1: We have Cuba on our mind. Very important. Been a lot of problem for a lot of years, and this was a big, I think it was a very big moment for people that, not only Cuban Americans, but people that came from Cuba, that want to go back to Cuba, people that want to see their family in Cuba. I think this is a very big day, very important day.
0: Castro, indicted for the 1996 downing of civilian planes operated by Miami-based exiles, the indictment relates to Castro's alleged role in the shootdown of two small planes operated by the exile group Brothers to the Rescue. Castro was Cuba's defense minister at the time. The charges include murder and the destruction of an airplane. Acting Attorney General Todd Blanche and other top Justice Department officials made the announcement at a Miami ceremony honoring those who were killed in the shootdown. Never a shortage of conspiracy theories circulating around the nation's capital. One of the latest has to do with a recent attack at a White House correspondence event.
2: The new poll finds nearly half of Democrats believe the shooting at the White House correspondence dinner in Washington, D.C. was staged. The Fox News poll finds 49% of Democrats think the assassination attempt on President Trump was arranged. Only 10% of Republicans think this. Laura Winters reporting.
0: Ukrainian drones have struck another Russian refinery, igniting a fire, sending up massive plumes of heavy black smoke. Ukrainian President Zelensky says the attack targeted the refinery more than 500 miles inside Russia. On Wall Street, the Dow futures down 150 points. NASDAQ futures off 144. This is SRN News.
3: 6:05 KGLE and the Glendive forecast for today. 40% chance of showers, maybe an afternoon thunderstorms. High today, right around 61 degrees. For tonight, 40% chance continues for showers. Overnight low tonight, down to 41. And tomorrow, it is mostly cloudy. 30% chance of showers, most of that in the morning, and a high tomorrow, 68. Right now, it's 48 degrees. 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I'm Dave Brown, reading from Pastor Colin Smith's book, Unlocking the Bible Devotional. Seven Deadly Sins. James 2:26 says, faith is dead without good works. James, the brother of our Lord Jesus Christ, wrote as a pastor who was deeply concerned about people who were confident of their spiritual health, yet had

You're saying, and the way they spoke to other people was disturbing. See James 3, 1 through 12. Number 3, too many people wanted their own way, and they ended up butting heads as they pursued their own agendas. See James 4, 1 through 3. Number 4, some folks were arrogant. There was little evidence of the repentant spirit that comes to Christ with nothing to offer and everything to receive. See James 4, 6 through 10. Number 5, some quote-unquote believers spoke unkindly about their brothers and sisters in Christ. They seemed to enjoy talking about the deficiencies of the others. See James 4, 11 and 12. Number 6, some visionaries were so confident about their plans for the future that they showed little evidence of a daily dependence on God. See James 4, 13 through 16. Number 7, a few people failed to make good on the debts they owed, withholding wages from their employees. See James 5, 4. Beliefs that do not change your life, making you merely a religious version of what you were before, are useless to you and dangerous to everyone else. There's no saving power in a faith that does not lead to a changed life. Today's programming is a gift from Greg and Joan Lucht in loving memory of their son Matthew on his birthday. He walked into heaven alongside Eric Eakoff, Alex Van Eggman, and Mr. Bob Sellis on January 23, 2003. We praise God for the gift of eternal life and greatly look forward to being reunited with them. Isaiah 40, 31, but they who wait for the Lord shall renew their strength. They shall mount up with wings like eagles. They shall run and not be weary. They shall walk and not faint. Well, it's 8 minutes after 6 o'clock, a Thursday morning. Good morning. Dave Brown here. And let's see, Dave, Marcy, Amy, we're all ready to go for a Thursday. Let's have some music with Elevation Worship. This is Echo.

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0: 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That's Riley Clemens on your Network of Praise. 18 minutes after 6 o'clock, we'll help you plan for the day with a forecast in just 2 minutes.
1: I'm Ruth Kramer with Mission Network News. Two bombings last week in northwest Pakistan targeted both military and civilians, killing 24 people. The Pakistan Taliban has claimed at least one attack. Nehemiah with FMI says Pakistan's disturbing terrorism trends are only getting worse. According to the 2026 Global Terrorism Index, Pakistan surpassed Burkina Faso to take first place for worst terrorism impact.
2: For many ordinary Pakistanis, especially believers and minority communities, this growing instability creates fear, uncertainty, and isolation. Ministry work becomes increasingly difficult in these conditions. Local Christian workers often travel carefully, avoid public gatherings, and minister quietly through trusted relationships.
1: Pray for the gospel to bring peace. And Keys for Kids is taking note of Gen Alpha's media consumption trend toward short-form content, according to Greg Yoder. The ministry isn't looking to chase trends, but rather to communicate truth in ways that younger generations will notice.
3: So more visual storytelling, more platform-native content is something that we're going to be doing. But we really need to make sure that we see this kind of content, though, as a doorway and not a destination. Short form content is an excellent way of sparking curiosity, maybe answering one question or pointing a kid to Jesus, but it can't replace scripture. It can't replace conversation.
1: For parents who want to disciple their children but are unsure where to start, Keys for Kids offers devotions for kids and teens as well as other resources. 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I'm Ruth Kramer.
0: 20 minutes after 6 o'clock, this is your Network of Praise. And stepping up to the microphone for the first time today, Amy, good morning. What's the forecast looking like?
4: Good morning. Well, a bit of everything around the region. Northwest Montana, northern Idaho today, sunny with calm winds and highs near 64. In central Montana, patchy fog, then mostly clouds with a slight chance of afternoon rain showers and highs 55 to 65. Over southwest Montana, central Idaho, partly cloudy skies and a chance of snow showers and rain with highs 50 to 55. Northeast Montana, northwest North Dakota, mostly cloudy, a chance of rain through the day, a chance of thunderstorms this afternoon and highs near 60. Jamestown, North Dakota, under partly sunny skies, breezy today with a high of 67. In south central southeast Montana, north central northeast Wyoming, rain and isolated thunderstorms with our highs from 50 to around 60. In Cheyenne, Wyoming, afternoon showers likely with a thunderstorm possible, part sun and highs near 58.
0: All right, thank you, Amy. It is 22 minutes after 6 o'clock, and this is Colton Dixon with Up and Up.

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0: Meet me in the valley. That's Tasha Layton at your Nowicker Praise. Good morning. 28 minutes after 6 o'clock. Dave and Marcy here.
1: Yes.
0: Happy Thursday.
1: I can't believe it's Thursday already.
0: Yeah, here we go. Almost Friday.
1: Uh-huh.
0: We have great music coming up in just a moment.
2: Hi, I'm Johnny Erickson Tata. And recently when I was speaking in Canada, I received word that the Calabasas Hills, where Ken and I live, were on fire. We quickly went online, and I saw flames roaring up the canyon next to our neighborhood. My heart was in my throat. How could I possibly focus on the message I was about to give? But just then, I heard the worship band sing the last line of the last song. Precious Jesus, I am ready to surrender every care. And that's all it took. Jesus, I prayed right before wheeling to the microphone, I completely surrender to you our home and all that is in it. And right away I felt a wonderful release. Our house survived, but as we flew home, I kept thinking how God will test us to see exactly what's in our hearts. It's why 1 Peter chapter 5 tells us to cast all our anxieties on the Lord. If your heart is anxious, surrender it to Jesus.
3: 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We're looking toward a chance of showers, thunderstorms this afternoon, and mostly clouds with a high of 61. Tonight, a chance of showers, our low to 41. Tomorrow brings a mostly morning chance of showers and a high of 68. Our Saturday, sunny with a high of 77. Sunday, sun and 88 for the high. Light south wind. Right now, it's 47 in and around Glendive.
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0: 6:30, your Network of Praise, 21st of May. You know, my wife reminded me something that I totally had lost track of.
1: What's that?
0: It's Memorial Weekend coming up.
1: I was just going to say the same thing. So, I'm glad that you remembered, because it's exciting that we have a nice little three-day weekend headed our way here.
0: I hope you enjoy it. Get out, barbecue maybe.
1: Yeah.
0: Enjoy
1: it. Family.
0: Take a walk.
1: Bring flowers out to those who have been lost in service. It's definitely a day where we honor those who gave their lives. So that is the main focus, of course.
0: But. All right. Well, let's get into some music now. David Marcy here, and this is I Am.

0: who's got the worship? There you go.
1: Amen, brother.
0: Come, Jesus, come. Welcome to your network of praise.

0: Counting my blessings, that's Seth Schlitter on your network of praise, 38 minutes after 6 o'clock, Thursday morning. Bible trivia coming up.
1: Yes. We go against Dave's gigantic brain as he tests us on the Bible.
0: There, I turn off her mic. I'm so sorry. It's just a little too... Just stop yelling. Okay, we'll try it again. Hey, on this Thursday morning...
1: Yeah.
0: Is there anyone who doesn't like banjo?
1: In this studio.
0: What would be wrong with a person who doesn't like banjo?
1: It's a Friday Eve. We need a good song.
0: We need Stephen Curtis Chapman, Ricky Skaggs, his remake of his classic song, Dive. Happy Thursday. Your network of praise.

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1: The drive home can break,
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2: Yes, good morning.
1: Man, throwing a lot of names at you. Hey, it's a Thursday. You can handle it.
2: Yes.
1: We're off and running.
2: Thank you for saying that, Dave. You know, sometimes we just need to hear that.
1: You can do it.
2: Yeah. God is with you. You're going to be okay.
1: Yeah.
2: Yeah.
1: All right. It's like dad and mom. Come on. Come on. You got that homework done, right?
2: Yeah. Oh, man. Seriously, though, Dave, my graduate is, we're getting close to graduation, and I keep just literally like holding his cheeks in my hands. You can do this.
1: Look at me.
2: Just get it done.
1: Uh-huh. Oh, I know.
2: I know I'm not the only mom doing that.
1: Yeah, so. Yeah, that's senioritis.
2: Yeah.
1: I remember it.
2: It's crazy.
1: 6:46. Come on, students,
2: you
1: across
2: can do
1: the finish
2: it.
1: Line. It is Your Network of Praise.
3: 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Drivers follow a pattern, it's called a map. Patterns provide design and order and structure. Even the Apostle Paul used a pattern in his spiritual teaching. Follow the pattern of sound teaching you've heard from me, is the instruction that he gave to one of his students, Timothy. When it comes to explaining the gospel to another person, a pattern is very important, and it helps us know what to say. The gospel is not just our testimony or us talking about our church. The gospel is a biblical explanation as to why Jesus and what he did on the cross is so very important. We at EE have a pattern that teaches the key components of the gospel, and I encourage you to learn it so that you can share it and pass it on. For more resources on how you can prepare to share, visit our website at sharelife.today.
4: Good Thursday morning, KGLE weather, Your Network of Praise. We're in for a chance of showers, possibly also afternoon thunderstorms, mostly clouds today with a high of 61. Tonight, a chance of showers, our low to 41. Tomorrow, a 30% chance of mostly morning showers, clouds, and a high of 68. Saturday, bringing mostly sunny skies, calm winds, and highs near 77. And sunny Sunday with a high of 88, right now 47.
5: 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This is Janet Parshall, host of In the Market, coming to you on Moody Radio. On our next broadcast, there's a lot of conversation these days on the topic of hell. Is it for real? Is it for all of eternity? How does someone end up there? What is annihilism? And what is universalism? Dr. Sam Storms is going to answer those questions and yours on the topic of hell. And then Fahud Masri will teach us how to share Jesus with Muslims. It's going to be a great conversation, so I hope you'll join us on the next edition of In the Market with Janet Parshall.
1: 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We'll catch up to date with the news in just a few minutes, 7 o'clock. But right now, how about, music?
2: Sure, let's do
1: 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All right, it is the latest from Mercy Me. 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

0: Hold You Tight. It says Dan Bremnes on your Network of Praise. It is 4 minutes before 7 o'clock. Your Network of Praise. A wonderful Thursday morning.
1: Yes.
0: David Marcy here.
1: It's wonderful.
0: Josh Baldwin. This is going to take us up to news time. There is freedom.

0: 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That's Josh Baldwin, and it's 7 o'clock.
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4: Well, that's SRN News. I'm Rich Thomason in Washington. Insisting that he is in no rush to make a deal with Iran, President Trump tells reporters, "We're going to give this one shot." The president insisting that he will not be pressured into making a deal, even with the crucial midterm elections fast approaching. Iran is currently reviewing the latest American proposal for ending hostilities. Capitol Hill, meanwhile, the House gearing up for a vote on a Democratic-sponsored resolution that would force the president to quit the war. Previous votes on similar resolutions have repeatedly failed, but the Democrats hope for a different outcome this time. The White House argues that the requirements of the War Powers Resolution of 1973 do not apply in this case because there is currently a ceasefire with Iran. Former Cuban President Raul Castro indicted in the U.S. for his alleged role in the 1996 downing of civilian aircraft operated by Miami-based exiles.
5: As alleged in the indictment, Raul Castro and five co-defendants participated in a conspiracy that ended with Cuban military aircraft firing missiles at those civilian planes and killing four Americans.
4: Acting Attorney General Todd Blanch says Castro was Cuba's defense minister at the time of the shootdown.
5: This is a show indictment. This is an indictment because we expect that there was a warrant issued for his arrest. So we expect that he will show up here by his own will or by another way.
4: President Trump calls the indictment of Castro a very big moment for Cuban Americans. Speedy deliveries and lower prices gave Walmart a nice bottom line boost in its latest quarter, but the nation's largest retailer is cautious about what to expect for the balance of the year, citing an atmosphere of economic uncertainty. On Wall Street, the Dow down 157 points, NASDAQ off 158. This is SRN News.
6: Good morning, KGLE Area's Your Network of Praise. We're looking toward a chance of showers, possibly thunderstorms as well this afternoon, and a high of 61. Tonight, a chance of showers with a low of 41. Tomorrow, under a 30% chance of showers, mostly before noon, our high to 68. Saturday, sunny and calm with a high of 77. Sunday, moving toward 88 under sunny skies. We're at 47 now in Glendive.
7: Today's good news verse from your network of praise is 1 Corinthians 13:13. So now faith, hope, and love abide. These three, but the greatest of these is love.
0: Today's programming is a gift from Greg and Joan Lucht in loving memory of their son Matthew on his birthday. He walked into heaven alongside Eric Eakoff, Alex Van Eggman, and Mr. Bob Sellis on January 23, 2003. We praise God for the gift of eternal life and greatly look forward to being reunited with them. Isaiah 40, 31, "But they who wait for the Lord shall renew their strength. They shall mount up with wings like eagles. They shall run and not be weary. They shall walk and not faint." It is 3 minutes after 7 o'clock, your network of praise.
8: Thank you so much, Greg and Joan, for sponsoring today, especially in memory of your son, Matthew. I can hear that looking forward to heaven someday.
0: Yes. Mm-hmm. David.

0: Welcome to The Journey. You are not alone. Praying, praising, growing.
1: Together.
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0: No way. That's John Reddick on your Network of Praise. It's 11 minutes after 7 o'clock Thursday morning. David Marcy here. Hey, Marcy.
1: Hey, Dave.
0: Do you like watching car races?
1: What do you mean by car races?
0: This weekend is the Indy 500.
1: Ah, one of those. I would love for you to tell me how it ends. That would be fine with me. I know people are huge fans.
0: They bill it as the greatest spectacle in racing. Mm-hmm. 200 laps.
1: 200.
0: 500 miles around this 2.5 mile brickyard oval, as they call it. Apparently the world's largest single day of sporting event. It's coming up this Sunday.
1: Yeah.
0: Let me
1: know how it goes, okay?
0: Well, you know, there
1: 200 laps. Okay. You want me to just sit through 200 laps and watch it make a left turn?
0: This one is made for you.
1: They're making a left

0: Forget the Indy 500. All right?
1: Yeah.
0: Tomorrow.
1: Mm-hmm.
0: Six Wienermobiles.
1: Yes.
0: Take to the Indianapolis Motor Speedway.
1: How do they all turn and have room and clearance?
0: Yeah, yeah. Well,
1: how big is the track?
0: It's not 200 laps. It is two laps.
1: Okay.
0: Two laps. You could do this, Marcy.
1: That does help my attention span. Yes.
0: It's the second year they've done this. Last year was so big, they said, yeah, let's bring it back.
1: All right.
0: Last year, as you probably remember, Slaw Dog took the checkered flag.
1: I do remember talking about it. I don't remember who the winner was, but yeah.
0: Beat out Seattle Dog, New York Dog, Sonoran Dog, Chili Dog, Chi Dog. 85,000 people showed up to watch a two-lap Wienermobile race. 8 million people streamed it. What's wrong with this country?
1: We just want to be entertained, Dave. That's all there is to it. Yeah, well.
0: By the way, you will not see Sonoran Dog this year. Sonoran Dog has been replaced with the Corn Dog.
1: Oh, all right. Yeah. I'm pulling for the Corn Dog. For sure.
0: Me too. Me too. That's going to be big. That's tomorrow. It is 13 minutes after 7 o'clock. Your Network of Praise.
2: I've got a friend who was driving across South Carolina when he came to a little city limit sign, and below it was an even bigger sign. Hello, I'm Chuck Swindoll. The big sign read, "We understand that a recession is coming, but we've decided not to participate." This little town in South Carolina. "You folks may want to have a recession. Well, go ahead and have one. We're not going to participate." Isn't that good? Life is full of choices. We can let things drag us down. We can shake our heads and moan and worry and whine. Or we can say simply, "Listen, we've decided not to participate." That's good. That's better.
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0: highly cultured event. Right, Amy?
1: Well, if it's in YNOP land, of course.
0: Okay, there you go. You can stream it. What do you see in the forecast, Amy?
1: Over northwest Montana, northern Idaho, sun today with calm winds and highs near 64. Central Montana, mostly cloudy. After patchy morning fog, we'll see a slight chance of rain showers, highs 55 to 60. Southwest Montana, central Idaho, under partly cloudy skies. A chance of snow showers and rain with highs 50 to 55. Northeast Montana, northwest North Dakota, mostly cloudy with a chance of rain showers, slight chance of thunderstorms and highs near 60. In Jamestown, North Dakota, partly sunny skies, breezy today with highs in the upper 60s. South Central, Southeast Montana, North Central, Northeast Wyoming, rain with isolated thunderstorms and highs in the 50s. Cheyenne, Wyoming, rain for afternoon showers, likely with possible thunderstorms, part sun, and highs near 58.
0: All right, thank you, Amy.
2: I love the barbershop version of this.
0: Yeah, this is nice, isn't it?
1: Very nice version.
0: Bite into a hot dog this morning.
2: It's still kind of a touchy subject, but I do remember, I've told you before, the Wienermobile came to my town, and I auditioned. I actually stood in front of a Wienermobile, and I was older-ish, like I was in my, I was probably like middle school age, and I sang the Oscar Mayer Wienermobile, or the Wiener song, and tried to get into a commercial.
0: To who?
2: To a camera to audition for,
0: really?
2: To, yeah, it was like an audition. In a grocery store parking lot while people, like, does this surprise you that that doesn't embarrass me at all? Like, I was totally fine with that.
0: No, it surprised me. You were totally and utterly rejected, but, you know.
2: Me too, Dave. Me too.
0: It is 17 after 7 o'clock with Jordan Feliz.
2: Should have had a quartet.

0: I got you. That's Danny Gokey on your Network of Praise, 24 after 7 o'clock.
1: Okay, I'm very excited for you to experience this song. Okay, very excited.
0: Experience
1: yes.
0: this song. Not just hear it, but yes. experience.
1: We have a lot of songs that focus on gratefulness, of course, and counting our blessings mm-hmm. and things like mm-hmm. that. This is one of those songs. Forrest Frank, I love that he tends to reach out to the younger generation. He makes that kind of music that the kids love right now, mm-hmm. but he has such a great heart, and this song is about just talking about very candidly about all the things you should be thankful for. It's a great way to start off the day, so I'm excited for you to experience this song, Dave.
0: Brand new Forrest Frank. It's called Thankful.
2: I've got so much to be thankful for.

0: Brand new for Forest Rice called Thankful.
1: Isn't that good?
0: I like that
1: so much.
0: that's
1: a song I like getting stuck in my head and just singing it all day long.
0: You bet. Give a grateful heart to the Lord today. Hey, it is 27 minutes after 7 o'clock, and Caleb and John with Finished.

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1: 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He's so faithful. He's so good.
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0: gospel song, Red Walker.
1: Sing it, Red.
0: Your network of praise. 33 minutes after 7 o'clock. It's a Thursday. Hey, we have a three-day weekend coming up, Marcia.
1: Yeah. Yes. A lot of grilling out happening.
0: Yeah.
1: Some hamburgers and hot dogs and stuff. I like to call them hog dogs. I am very excited for grilling season. But it is my job to bring up with you some food things for you to, you know, ponder. Chew on, if you will.
0: You always give us so much information. One of these days, we'll get back to the hog dog things. But what's on your mind right now?
1: Okay, so I asked you off the air if you liked baked beans, and you and I both are kind of on the same page here.
0: It's not a go-to.
1: It's not my favorite thing.
0: Uh-huh.
1: If it has bacon in it, we'll talk.
0: That helps.
1: But I don't. It's not my normal thing, right? Well, according to Nerdist, Bush's baked beans, you know them?
0: Right, the brand name, yeah.
1: They have three flavors coming out for you to try, Dave Areno.
0: Okay.
1: Oh, boy. The first one is like, why? I don't understand. But Rocket Pop flavored? So like, you know those Rocket Pop popsicles?
0: No.
1: Why would you do that? I don't understand. That one I don't understand. Apple pie baked beans.
0: Let's just shut this conversation down.
1: Doesn't make any sense to me either. Applewood smoked bacon flavor. Sure. Here, well, then we're on the right.
0: Better, yeah.
1: But apple pie flavored baked beans is one of the flavors. And then dill pickle, because everybody for whatever reason wants to turn everything pickle flavor. Dill pickle flavored baked beans. To me, that makes the most sense out of the three, but because I want more salt than sweet. But that's my opinion.
0: If you're going to do that kind of bean type dish.
1: Which one? The apple pie or the Rocket Pop?
0: No. I'd go with the old traditional, the Boston baked beans.
1: Yes. Yep.
0: Or you've got the navy beans, the molasses, salt pork, all rich.
1: Ooh, yeah. Get some bacon
0: in
1: there and we're good.
0: That helps.
1: Yeah. Yeah. So just something to ponder for this weekend as you start grilling and stuff.
0: I'll ponder.
1: To go with your hog dogs.
0: It's 35 after 7.
2: Do you ever feel like there's just not enough? Hi, I'm Rob West with today's Faith and Finance Minute. In John 10:10, Jesus says, "The thief comes to steal and kill and destroy, but Jesus came so we may have life abundantly." 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But Jesus points us to a better way. In Matthew 6:33, he says, "Seek first the kingdom, and all these things will be added to you." 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
3: Good morning. Your network of praise, KGLE areas. We're looking toward a chance of showers and possible afternoon thunderstorms and mostly clouds with a high of 61. Tonight, a chance of showers, our low to 41. Tomorrow, we're in for a chance of showers before noon, mostly clouds and highs near 68. Saturday, sunny and calm with highs in the upper 70s, but Sunday warming to the upper 80s under sun. It's 49 now.
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0: 7:37, your network of praise. Hey, fresh off that discussion about baked beans.
1: Yes.
0: I have a question. Do you eat before you come to work in the morning?
1: Do I eat?
0: You're over there talking about every kind of weird food during the break.
1: Yeah.
0: I mean, I'm trying to focus in.
1: I'm starving. It's basically
0: edifying things. And talking about.
1: Really wish I had some dill pickle baked beans right now. I can tell you that.
0: Okay. 37 after 7 o'clock. 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
1: Amen.
0: You're now at Caprice, quarter before 8 o'clock.
1: You can say the song title and then you can say amen because it's just true.
0: The Lord will provide.
1: Mm-hmm.
0: There you go. It is your now at Caprice out of Thursday morning. And we're going to open up the Bible next hour for a contest.
1: Yes. Hopefully you already have opened your Bible and done a little studying this morning because you're going up against Dave's gigantic brain for Bible trivia where he will test you on
0: This is the contest I hate to promo. Because Marcy thinks that's funny.
1: I think it's hilarious.
0: It is your network of praise. Hey, what's up, Focus on the Family? Today we'll tell you in just a moment.
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5: 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And there's brokenness in the military, just like there is in the rest of the world. 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And so what a blessing for us that God took us out of our selfish nature and said, I'm gonna call you to serve these people in my name.
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1: Mm-hmm.
0: It is 7:48. News is coming up in just a moment.
1: Yes, and some Bible trivia contest as well. I guess.
0: See, that was nice.
1: Gigantic.
0: That was nice. I like that. Let's just stop right there. And Toby Mac, Heaven on My Mind.

0: 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Good morning. 7:54.
1: Yes, if you need a reason to smile, start counting your blessings.
0: That's what Rent Collective is doing.

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3: Here in the newsroom, I'm Jill Miller. Botanist at the band Sugary Foods and Beverages from Food Stamp Benefits, Department of Agriculture this week, approved a waiver allowing Montana to ban SNAP recipients from buying high sugar beverages, candy, and desserts. Governor Gianforte celebrated the move, claiming it would make food stamp recipients healthier. Changes will be implemented sometime later this year. U.S. Rep. Alexandria Ocasio-Cortez rescheduling her visit to Montana to support Democratic congressional candidate Sam Forstak. The New York Congresswoman announced she's moving her Missoula visit from May 22nd to May 28. Ocasio-Cortez has officially endorsed Forstak, who is running for the seat being vacated by U.S. Rep. Ryan Zinke. The campaign event takes place at the Wilma Theater starting at 5 p.m. Montana man dead follows a workplace accident at Oregon Dam. Oregon's Clackamas County Sheriff's Office says 68-year-old Noel Frederick was killed in the accident at River Mill Dam near Estacada last Thursday. Frederick was a contractor from Eureka. He and an electric utility employee were performing equipment testing at the dam when the accident happened. Police are urging Montanans to practice safe driving this summer. Montana Highway Patrol says the period between Memorial Day and Labor Day is known as the 100 deadliest days of summer. Police say that's when highway fatalities spike across the U.S. Residents are reminded to drive sober, follow posted speed limits, and always buckle up. Wyoming fire officials warning residents about elevated fire danger as warm, dry, and windy conditions settle across much of the state. Wyoming State Forestry Division says fine fuels, including grasses that grew heavily after last year's wet spring, have dried out earlier than normal. Several counties, including Natrona and Johnson, have already reported small human-caused fires in May. Officials say residents should avoid debris burning, secure trailer chains, and use caution with outdoor equipment. Fire conditions could worsen into June. And that is your news headlines on your network of praise. I'm Jim Miller.
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7: With SRN News, I'm Rich Thomason in Washington. A lower open this morning for Wall Street as oil prices surge, volatility the watchword for the equities and the energy markets amid uncertainty over the course of the Iran war. Tehran currently reviewing the latest U.S. proposal for ending the hostilities. There's a mystery surrounding some deaths and illnesses in New Mexico.
8: New Mexico authorities say three people are dead and more than a dozen first responders are being treated for exposure to an unidentified substance after being called to a home in Albuquerque for a suspected drug overdose. New Mexico State Police say three of the four people who were found unresponsive inside the home have died. The other is being treated at a hospital. 18 first responders were exposed to the substance and began experiencing symptoms that included nausea and dizziness. All of the first responders were transported to the hospital where they are being monitored. I'm Lisa Dwyer.
7: One House Republican thinks that judges and members of Congress should have to be natural-born U.S. citizens.
9: South Carolina Congresswoman Nancy Mace proposes a constitutional amendment prohibiting naturalized citizens from serving in Congress, becoming federal judges, or holding Senate-confirmed positions. In a Wednesday statement shared on X, Mace said she introduced a long-overdue joint resolution for the constitutional amendment, noting, quote, this is the very same standard the president and vice president are required to meet. Mace, who's running for governor in South Carolina, suggests that U.S. officials born in other countries could have split loyalties. Bernie Bennett in Washington.
7: Acting Attorney General Todd Blanche confident that former Cuban President Raul Castro will be brought to justice even though Castro remains out of reach in Cuba. He's been indicted for the deadly downing of two small planes back in 1996. On Wall Street, the Dow down 270 points. This is SRN News.
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0: 8:02, and we're headed into a chance of showers today with thunderstorms this afternoon possible. Our high to 61. Tonight, a chance of showers and a low of 41. Tomorrow, we'll see a 30% chance of morning hours showers and a high of 68. But warmer this weekend, sun Saturday with highs near 77. And Sunday, sunny skies up to 88. Right now, 48.
2: Today's good news verse from your network of praise is 1 Corinthians 13:13. So now faith, hope, and love abide. These three, but the greatest of these is love.
1: Today's programming is a gift from Greg and Joan Lucht in loving memory of their son Matthew on his birthday. He walked into heaven alongside Eric Eakoff, Alex Van Eggman, and Mr. Bob Sellis on January 23rd, 2003. We praise God for the gift of eternal life and greatly look forward to being reunited with them. Isaiah 40:31, but they who wait for the Lord shall renew their strength. They shall mount up with wings like eagles. They shall run and not be weary. They shall walk and not faint. 4 minutes after 8 o'clock, your network of praise, ready for a brand new hour?
10: Oh, totally ready.
1: Okay, yeah. Let's try Zach Williams, There Was Jesus.
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0: 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That's Lauren Daigle at Your Network of Praise. 11 minutes after 8 o'clock.
1: I have a very sweet story that's like Memorial Day. Memorial Day, it has that heart, and I'm going to share that story with you in a second.
0: Coming up right after Rachel Lampa and Andrew Rip, Somebody to You.

0: Somebody to You, Rachel Lampa and Andrew Rip. Your Network of Praise, 15 after 8 o'clock. It is a Thursday. We're edging closer to Memorial Weekend.
1: Yes, this is a very sweet story because obviously when it comes to Memorial Day, we are honoring those who gave their lives in service to the country.
0: Right.
1: And in Cody, Wyoming, there's a story of a teacher at Glen Livingston Elementary School that does a really cool thing for families who have lost a loved one.
0: Mm.
1: She takes their shirts and uniforms, I should say, and turns them into teddy bears. And
0: oh,
1: I just
0: really?
1: Love
0: yeah.
1: that.
0: Yeah, use that material.
1: Oh, man. Yeah. When I lost my brother in 2015, somebody took his shirts and made pillows for my entire family. That was one of the most thoughtful gifts we received during that time. It was a really rough time. And
0: do you still have the pillow?
1: I still have. Yeah, all my kids have their pillows. I have mine.
0: That's quite a keepsake.
1: It's so thoughtful. I love this story. So good job. Her name's Carrie. And good job. I love that.
0: It is your Network of Praise.
2: 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Fear was something to be managed calmly, like all the other variables in a trip to the moon. Maturity doesn't mean never feeling fear. It means understanding fear and controlling it rather than it being in control. The Bible would not frequently say, "Fear not," if keeping fear at bay were not possible. Fear usually arises from a lack of knowledge, but because God knows the future, we don't have to live in fear. This is David Jeremiah, encouraging you to get on the road to new life. 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
0: 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Good morning. Hey, just a reminder, Pastor David Jeremiah will be back at 10 o'clock this morning here on your Network of Praise. Amy, thanks for coming back in. 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
4: Well, good morning. In our northwest Montana, northern Idaho, looking sunny today with calm winds and highs near 64. Central Montana under mostly cloudy skies. The slight chance of rain showers this afternoon, highs 55 to 60. Southwest Montana, central Idaho, in for partly cloudy skies, a chance of snow showers and rain, highs 50 to 55. Northeast Montana, northwest North Dakota, with mostly cloudy skies, a chance of rain showers and highs near 60. Jamestown, North Dakota, in for part sun, breezy today with highs near 67. In south central southeast Montana, north central northeast Wyoming, rain and isolated thunderstorms, highs in the 50s. Cheyenne, Wyoming, in for afternoon showers, possible thunderstorms, part sun, and highs near 58.
0: All right, thank you, Amy. Your Network of Praise, 18 after 8 o'clock. And this is Matthew West with Mercy is a Song.

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0: Have your way. Katie DeCole, your Network of Praise. And a reminder, coming up next hour, we have Pastor Chuck Swindoll.
1: That's right. Make sure you stay tuned for his teaching. He's talking about Esther today.
0: Wonderful again. Story. That's coming up.
2: Knowing God from Harvest with Pastor and Evangelist Greg Laurie.
3: The word Genesis means beginning. It's the beginning or creation of something. It's starting point. God can bring a Genesis in your life. Again, Genesis means beginning. God can bring a new beginning in your life. He can make all things new. We've all done things we regret. We've all said things we wish we had not said. But God can change that if we come to Him and bring our lives to Him. This Almighty God, the creator of the heavens and the earth, this God who has a name for every star, the God who brought this magnificent creation out of nothing, cares about you and He loves you. David was watching over his flock of sheep and he wrote this down in Psalm 8. When I look at the night sky and I see the work of your fingers, the moon and the stars that you set in place, what are mortals that you should think about them? What are human beings that you should care for them? As David wrote in Psalm 109, I'm poor and needy, yet you think of me. I love that. God's thinking about you. God cares about you. And think about Jeremiah 29:11, of course. I know the thoughts that they think towards you, says the Lord. Thoughts of peace and not of evil, to give you a future and a hope.
2: 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Answers to questions about the Christian faith, online courses for Christian growth, and video messages from Pastor Greg Laurie can be found at harvest.org.
4: Good morning, KGLE areas. We are in for a chance of showers today. Our thunderstorm possibility this afternoon and a high of 61. Tonight, a chance of showers will be down to 41. And tomorrow, a 30% chance of showers before noon. Mostly cloudy, though, with a high of 68. Saturday, warming to 77 under sun. Sunday, up to 88. Sunny skies. And right now, 47 in and around Glendive. KGLE.
5: Hi, friends. This is Janet Parshall, host of In the Market, coming to you on Moody Radio. On our next broadcast, there's a lot of conversation these days on the topic of hell. Is it for real? Is it for all of eternity? How does someone end up there? What is annihilism? And what is universalism? Dr. Sam Storms is going to answer those questions and yours on the topic of hell. And then Fahud Masri will teach us how to share Jesus with Muslims. It's going to be a great conversation, so I hope you'll join us on the next edition of In the Market with Janet Parshall.
0: From 3 to 5 this afternoon. It is your Network of Praise. Good morning. Thank you for listening.
1: Happy Friday, Eve.
0: Hope you've been enjoying the music.
1: Yes,
0: and,
1: I know I have.
0: This is a good one here. This is from Crowder. It's called Forgiven.

0: 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That's Jamie McDonald at Your Network of Praise, 35 minutes after 8 o'clock.
1: Mm-hmm.
0: If you want a keen insight into a TV show that I tried and did not like, there's a review on it coming up.
1: Oh, that sounds great. I can't wait to hear about that one.
0: Plugged in. That's my review.
1: Yeah.
0: We'll see what they think in just a moment. Right now, it's Matt Deesa and John Reddick with You Keep Hope Alive.

0: You Keep Hope Alive. That's Mandisa and John Reddick on Your Network of Praise. It is 8:39. All right, I already spilled the beans.
1: I know.
0: We have a review from our friends at Plugged In.
1: It's still a handy tool. Plugged In is a really handy tool for parents if you're wanting to know if your kids are good watching something media-wise. They're great
0: helping
1: us with that.
0: And I'll tell you ahead of time, I did not care for the show that they're about to review.
1: Dave gives this two thumbs down. We'll see what they say.
0: For what it's worth. Let's see what they think.
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8: Many years ago, I attended a class taught by a very successful businessman. At one point, he said he was going to share the key to success, and he wrote three words on the chalkboard: no sideshow ventures. In Proverbs 4, we're told to keep our eyes focused straight ahead, to give careful thought to the paths we take, to be steadfast in all our ways, and not to turn to the right or to the left. 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God loves us so much that He sent His Son to redeem us from our sins, and then He gave us His Word to guide us through our lives. And as we've been entrusted with these incredible gifts, He would have us share them with those who are still waiting to hear.
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0: There you go. It is time for our Bible trivia contest. And it's one winner per household per 30-day period. And it's a well-known story in the Bible. I want to know, let me just read this to you. What king in the Bible, what king made a famous judgment about a baby that two women claimed was theirs? What king was that? What king made a famous judgment about a baby that two women claimed was theirs? Number to call if you want to take a shot at it, 866-752-5257. Let us head to the phones right here. Good morning. You are on your Network of Praise. Who's this?
1: This is Brenda.
0: Hi, Brenda. Good morning. Where are you calling from?
1: Kalispell.
0: Excellent. Brenda, what king are we talking about?
1: Was that King Solomon?
0: That's exactly right. King Solomon, the wise king, said, what we're going to do is we're going to cut this baby in half. And, of course, the real mom said, no, don't do that. And Solomon said, give the baby to the real mom. That's a great story. Hey, thank you, Brenda. We have a prize for you this morning. Thank you for listening and calling in. I'm going to stick you on hold, get you all taken care of, and thanks again for listening in this morning. There you go. Solomon the Wise. And after that judgment, all Israel heard of it, and they stood in awe of the king because the scripture said, because they perceived that the wisdom of God was in him to execute justice. Great story. It is 8:45. So many great stories in the Bible. We encourage you, go to read for yourself. Elevation Worship now. Hallelujah.

0: You're going to make mistakes. He doesn't expect you to be perfect. He's the perfect one. He just picks us up. When we get going.
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4: With SRN News, I'm Rich Thomason in Washington. We have Cuba on our mind. The words of President Trump, who calls the indictment of former Cuban President Raul Castro a very big moment for Cuban Americans.
5: The Cuban population of Miami and certainly beyond Miami, people that came there that were decimated, whose families were ruined, appreciate what the Attorney General just did today and was just doing now. He's just watching it. So we have Cuba on our mind. Very important.
4: Asked whether there would be escalation with Cuba, the president said it's not necessary, quoting Mr. Trump. The place is falling apart. Castro and five others indicted in connection with the Cuban military's fatal downing of two planes 30 years ago. Four Americans died. Senate Republicans are considering dropping a proposal for $1 billion in security funds relating to President Trump's ballroom project.
6: The president was asked if he's worried about the ballroom funding.
5: I'm building the ballroom.
6: In the Senate, Louisiana Republican John Kennedy says they're back to square one. North Carolina's Tom Tillis says adding the security funding was a bad idea. He does not think there is enough backing to pass it, even if the price is reduced. Vermont Democrat Peter Welch says this comes as many voters are struggling to make ends meet.
7: The folks that you represent and I represent really wonder, why are we spending $1 billion on a ballroom?
6: President Trump had originally said private money would cover the ballroom project. Ed Donahue, Washington.
4: Three people are dead. More than a dozen first responders had to be quarantined for possible exposure to an unknown substance. This after they were called to a suspected drug overdose at a rural home in New Mexico. On Wall Street, the Dow is down 76 points, the Nasdaq off 164. This is SRN News.
8: Today's good news verse from Your Network of Praise is 1 Corinthians 13:13. So now faith, hope, and love abide. These three, but the greatest of these is love.
0: Today's programming is a gift from Greg and Joan Lucht in loving memory of their son Matthew on his birthday. He walked into heaven alongside Eric Eakoff, Alex Van Eggman, and Mr. Bob Celis on January 23, 2003. We praise God for the gift of eternal life and greatly look forward to being reunited with them. Isaiah 40:31, but they who wait for the Lord shall renew their strength. They shall mount up with wings like eagles. They shall run and not be weary. They shall walk and not faint.
9: It's not difficult to determine the quality of tea. All you need to do is dip the tea bag in boiling water and then take a sip. The truth is in the flavor. In like manner, to measure a person's integrity, simply drop them into an impossible situation and see what happens. Today on Insight for Living, Chuck Swindoll points to one of his favorite Old Testament characters. Esther lived in treacherous times. And in the crucible of a crisis, she discovered something that made all the difference. The quiet, transforming power of waiting on the Lord.
10: When you wait on the Lord, you don't have to walk around in a daze, humming Sweet Hour Prayer or some other old hymn. You don't have to go out on some hillside and strum a guitar all by yourself. Mostly, you keep up your regular activities. You go right on with your business. Your spirit, however, settles into a posture of trust as you prayerfully place your problem into the Lord's hands and you wait for His timing and for his strength. That's right where we find Esther in today's account. When she accepted her mission to save her people, the Jews, she asked Mordecai to gather all the Jews in Susa to pray and to fast for 3 days. She and her maidens did the same. The 3-day fast was a quiet yet powerful interlude in the queen's life. Waiting on the Lord strengthened her resolve. So when it came time for her to act, she was prepared emotionally and spiritually, and she knew that God was with her. I want to read for you sections from the 5th chapter of Esther, which describes the precarious moment when Queen Esther goes before the king, uninvited. I'm reading again from the New American Standard Bible. Listen, please, as chapter 5 begins at verse 1. Now it came about on the 3rd day that Esther put on her royal robes and stood in the inner court of the king's palace in front of the king's rooms. And the king was sitting on his royal throne in the throne room opposite the entrance to the palace. When the king saw Esther the queen standing in the court, she obtained favor in his sight. And the king extended to Esther the golden scepter, which was in his hand. So Esther came near and touched the top of the scepter. Then the king said to her, "What is troubling you, Queen Esther? And what is your request? Even to half of the kingdom it shall be given to you." Esther said, "If it pleases the king, may the king and Haman come this day to the banquet that I have prepared for him." Then the king said, "Bring Haman quickly, that we may do as Esther desires." So the king and Haman came to the banquet which Esther had prepared. Now in verse 12, we get a glimpse of Haman's inflated ego. Don't miss that. Although honored to be invited to the banquet, he was obsessed with rage toward Mordecai. And what he did next sealed his fate. Now listen closely as I begin at verse 12. Haman also said, "Even Esther the queen, let no one but me come with the king to the banquet which she had prepared. And tomorrow also I am invited by her with the king. Yet all of this does not satisfy me every time I see Mordecai the Jew sitting at the king's gate." Then Zeresh his wife and all his friends said to him, "Have a gallows 50 cubits high made, and in the morning ask the king to have Mordecai hanged on it."

0: Nothing is recorded. We began reading in chapter 5 of a woman who walks into the presence of the king, not knowing what the future held, literally breaking the law of the land to interrupt the king uninvited. And it's easy for us to pass over this white space and miss the significance of it. It represents a silent yet powerful interlude. How easy to forget the source of Esther's strength. How easy for us to believe that she was just sort of born with a Joan of Arc conscience. That she was a Florence Nightingale right out of the womb. Just as no one is born prejudiced, no one is born courageous. Do you teach your children to stand alone? Are you teaching your grandchildren to be people of character regardless? That is the way they will learn it. Better still, are you modeling it? That leaves the message permanently etched in their minds. You see, Esther did not come onto this earth with a courageous heart. She learned it from her mentor and adoptive father, Mordecai. He knew how far he could stretch her with his challenge, and she took the bait and said, "I'll do exactly as you have taught me to do." But remember, it isn't in her own heart. You may have already forgotten her request. She says in the 4th chapter, verse 16, "You and all the Jews in Susa fast for 3 days, and my maidens and I will do the same." I take it that implied in this time of fasting, where they do not eat, is also a time of prayer. She is waiting on the Lord. That's what fasting is all about. She has challenged Mordecai to round up as many as he can find who are the people of God in the streets of Susa and the vast residential areas where the Jews lived, and she is saying, "Pray for me, fast for me, and my maidens and I will do the same, and we will see what God will do. We will wait on the Lord." Now, even though there's white space between these two chapters, don't think for a moment that God is whiling away his time, busy with other things. During the period of no involvement, God is at work. That's the beauty of his invisibility. Not only is he invincible, he is invisible. He can be moving in 1,000 places at the same time, working in circumstances that are beyond our control. You see, during a waiting period, God is not only working in our hearts, he's working in the hearts of other people. And all the while, he is giving added strength. Hold your place here at Esther chapter 5 and turn ahead to Isaiah 40, verse 31. For some of you, it is a favorite verse of Scripture. Others, I'm convinced, have never seen it. Let me introduce it to you if you have not. Isaiah 40, 31. "Those who wait for the Lord will gain new strength. They will mount up with wings like eagles. They will run and not get tired. They will walk and not become weary." Even though Isaiah's pen put this on the manuscript centuries ago, that verse of Scripture is as pertinent and relevant as what you read in the paper this morning, and far more trustworthy. Let me point out, if you like to mark certain things in your Bibles, from this verse, 4 things that happen when we wait. First, we gain new strength. Second, we get a better perspective. He says we will mount up with wings like eagles. Eagles can spot fish in a lake 3-4 miles away on a clear day. By soaring like eagles while waiting, we gain perspective on what we have been dealing with. We wait, we gain perspective. We get new strength. Third, we store up extra energy. We will run and not get tired. Notice it's future tense. When we do encounter the thing we have been dreading, we will encounter it with new strength. There will be extra energy. We'll run and not get tired. Fourth, we will deepen our determination to persevere. We will walk and not become weary. We'll deepen our determination to persevere. We'll gain new strength. We'll get better perspective. We'll store up extra energy. We'll deepen our determination to persevere. That's what happens when you wait. And you know what? During the period of waiting, nothing is happening. Nothing visible. You could easily teach yourself or tell yourself at the time, nothing is going to change. I am waiting in vain. It's not going to change. Don't you believe it? That's one of those times you can't believe the enemy's message that's coming into your mind. In fact, look down at 41:10, still in Isaiah. 41:10, do not fear, for I am with you. Do not anxiously look about you. That's what we do when we wait, if our eyes are on the Lord. Do not anxiously look about you. I am your God. I will strengthen you. Surely I will help you. Surely I will uphold you with my righteous hand. Verse 13, for I am the Lord your God who upholds your right hand, who says to you, do not fear, I will help you. See, it's those kind of thoughts that Esther poured over when she was waiting for 3 days. Mordecai followed. Look back at Esther 4:17. Mordecai did just as Esther had commanded, because now the roles are reversed. He's no longer in charge. She is. Or better still, the Lord is. And the Lord has her heart, and she is now unafraid of what she's going to be facing. It is a silent yet powerful interlude in the time of the queen's life. And may I pause and say, this may be one of those times in your life. You see, God hasn't recorded Esther chapter 4 and chapter 5 for us to learn a little Persian history. God has recorded this book for us to apply it on a daily basis. Maybe it's time for you to fast and for you to call upon a few close friends to fast with you. Maybe it's time for you to say, I'm not going to get involved in this unpredictable and unprecedented situation. I don't know my way through. I can't find the path to walk, so I'm going to wait. In the meantime, I'm going to give it to God. I'm going to listen with a sensitive ear. I'm going to watch with a sensitive eye. Remember the psalmist's words? For this shall everyone that is godly pray unto thee in a time when thou mayest be found. Surely in the floods of great waters they shall not come nigh unto him. The psalmist says, thou art my hiding place. Thou shalt preserve me from trouble. Thou shalt compass me about with songs of deliverance. And God answers, I will instruct thee and teach thee in the way which thou shalt go. I will guide thee with mine eye. I will guide thee with mine eye. Do you hear that? The eye makes no sound when it moves. It requires a sensitive eye to watch the movement of God's directions. And all he may do is turn your attention in another direction, and that's all you may need. When you wait, you listen. You pore over a passage of his word that you love. You quietly give attention to his presence and to his direction. That's what happens in between these two chapters. You're going to love Esther's approach as she steps into the presence of the king. Your Bible is now open to Esther chapter 5. You will find her introducing a calm yet very wise plan. Now comes the moment of truth. The 3 days are over. She doesn't know if she's going to live through the first glance of the king. Watch closely. It came about on the third day that Esther put on her royal robes and stood in the inner court of the king's palace in front of the king's rooms. And the king was sitting on his royal throne in the throne room opposite the entrance to the palace. And it happened when the king saw Esther the queen standing in the court, she obtained favor in his sight. Now, look at that. She had no idea what would happen when she stepped into the courtroom of the king. She found favor in the king's sight. Put in the margin of your Bible, if you have a pen handy, Proverbs 16:7. Just trust me. Proverbs 16:7. When a man's ways please the Lord, he makes even his enemies to be at peace with him. Don't you love that verse? When my ways please the Lord, God honors that by doing something in the heart of my enemy. And in some period of time, and I don't know how long, he changes his heart toward me. You might also put Proverbs 21:1. The heart of the king in the hand of the Lord is like water. No king has ever made God sit up straight. God is not intimidated, no matter how powerful the authority. God is not chagrined in the presence of your enemy. He can handle him. He can even handle your husband. He can handle your wife. He can handle your kids. He can handle your pastor. He can handle the person that gives you grief, your ex-mate, that person who made you all those promises and then went bad on them. He can handle the most intimidating situation, because in the hand of the Lord, any heart is like water. Look at this woman. She walks in. She's not trembling. She's confident in God. And when the king saw Esther standing in the court, she not only obtained favor in his sight, he extended to Esther the golden scepter. Remember, she mentioned this in chapter 4 earlier when she was telling Mordecai she wasn't sure she could follow through. And now, confident, the king extends the scepter and she touches the top of the scepter, which is making a connection with the king. And look at his response. The king said to her, "What is troubling you, Queen Esther?" I love that. I mean, she didn't know what to expect. And he says to her, "What's on your mind? What's troubling you?" In fact, he goes further. "What is it that you request? What's your request? Even to half the kingdom, it will be given to you." Not only does she find favor, he says, "What do you want? Name it. It's yours." Now, this is her moment to rip on Haman. But she doesn't. She could have said, "I'm glad you asked. I've got a list of complaints you will never believe." She doesn't even tell him what's troubling her. This is a wise woman. She isn't in a hurry. You know why? She has been waiting on the Lord. You get in a hurry when you don't wait on the Lord. You do rash things. You operate from your hip pocket. You shoot off the top of your head. You run off at the mouth. You say things you wish to goodness you hadn't said a day or two later. But when you wait on the Lord, he's got a hold of your spirit. He's got you under his control. And look at her response. This is beautiful. Esther said, "If it please the king, may the king and Haman come this day to the banquet that I have prepared for him." Isn't that incredible? You say, "What are you laughing at?" Well, when in the world did she prepare the banquet? I thought she's been fasting. Well, she's been preparing the banquet while she was fasting. That represents enormous control. If you have ever dieted, you know what I'm talking about. Here is a woman for 3 days has been working with her maidens on this fabulous banquet she's going to serve her husband, the king, and her enemy, Haman.
1: Waiting on the Lord doesn't mean withdrawing from life. It means staying fully engaged while trusting him completely. That's exactly what Esther modeled, and it's a lesson we all can learn from. To go deeper into Esther's story, Insight for Living has prepared several resources to guide you in your personal studies. 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Esther and Nehemiah, two very different leaders, two very similar callings. 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
4: 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Good morning. It is prayer time. Thanks for listening and an invitation to pray with us now if you have a moment. Also, if you have a prayer request, let us know. Give us a call, 800-442-9222, or send us an email, prayer@ynop.org. 1 Corinthians 13, the love chapter. And verse 13 says, "So now faith, hope, and love abide, these three. But the greatest of these is love." Dear Heavenly Father, thank you for your love, first and foremost, which makes it possible for us to come before you. Guide us as we seek to show love to one another as a display of your love, an overflow of the abundant love that you shed on us. And Lord, thank you because of that love, your interest in our cares, concerns, praises, thanksgiving. We pray for a listener's friends. This listener just has several people right now in her circle who are dealing with the struggle of cancer. And Lord, we pray for this group of friends. We pray for you to be moving there. We pray for eyes fixed on you. Pray that you would use this for your purposes, and we pray for healing for them as well. Another listener says dealing with a lot of back pain, which is affecting his ability to do his job. And we know those chronic things can be so difficult. We lift that up to you and ask that you would guide there and how best to tend to that. And we pray for relief from that. As a listener heads in to see a surgeon today, follow up after surgery, we pray for a good report. Thank you that he sees some benefits post-operative. We pray that that would be true, that it would be a lasting positive result. Thank you, Lord, for your love. Thank you for your walk with us. Thank you that we have faith and hope and love, and these abide. But as you tell us in 1 Corinthians 13:13, the greatest of these is love. Guide us, Lord, as we seek to love those around us, those who are easy to love, those who are difficult, just as you love us. And we pray this in Jesus' name. Amen.
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8: I recently picked up a Bible study workbook, and it said, do you long to experience God? Not just learn more about him, but that he's the living God who wants to encounter you in your life. And then it said, do you want more freedom, love, identity, intimacy, purpose, revelation? I mean, yes, this is exactly what I want. And so I'm pretty excited.
9: By the way, she usually reads these kind of things out loud.
8: She
9: loves to read these to me. And anytime I'm reading something, read it out loud to me. I'm like, hi. I just want to have this moment, but
8: yeah. Like the other day, like you're reading your Bible, like, so read it out loud to me.
7: Oh, that's so
8: and
7: cute.
8: You're so bugged by that. But as I was reading this, I thought, I want all of those things.
9: And so who doesn't? Of course we do.
8: Yeah, you do too, right?
9: Oh, yeah. This is not a woman thing, even though I'm the only guy in the studio. I feel a little
7: it
9: like
7: it never stops.
9: Yeah, it never stops.
8: It's so fun for me, though, because I raised three sons, and so it's like I get to be with my sisters today. So we have Karen McAdams and Rachel Faulkner Brown with us today in the studio. I'm so excited. Welcome to Family Life Today.
7: We love y'all already.
9: I'm excited too. I just spoke at a men's breakfast, and there's something that happens when men are alone, but when women get together and talk about what we're going to talk about today, I think it's going to be dynamic.
8: Well, and what I was reading and referring to at the beginning of the program was their video-based 8-session study, which is called Father's House, The Path That Leads Home.
7: Yeah.
8: And so you two wrote this together.
7: Yeah. Well, it's so fun. You know, I was thinking about how women are multipliers, and like you give us, you know, a house and we make a home. And
9: hey, are you saying guys don't do that?
7: Well, y'all do that kind of.
10: We just decorate.
9: I can tell you don't think we do it as well.
7: We birth children, and you know, we multiply things. I mean, we have help, obviously, but but it is neat to do this with another woman because it is rare in ministry to have a relationship like we have, and you know, we're better together. I mean, I honestly never want to go anywhere without Karen. It's a little. I wouldn't call it codependent, but maybe a little. But
10: we've been to counseling over it. No, I'm teasing.
9: Well, how did you two meet?
7: Yeah,
9: I mean, how did this start?
7: I was on the podcast, so all your listeners have heard a little bit of my story. Widowed twice, remarried Rod, moved to Atlanta.
9: Hey, wait. You just...
7: I know.
9: Widowed twice like it's no big deal.
10: She likes to go right past that.
7: I mean, they've already heard it if they listen.
8: Well, and if you haven't, go back and listen to this.
9: Yeah, because you did walk through the trauma of losing your first husband, then your second.
7: Yeah. But when I was dating Rod, a friend had a little shower for us. Hmm. And Karen and her husband were there.
9: You didn't know her before?
7: No, I'd never met her, but Rod had traveled with her 25 years ago on a ski trip at First Baptist Atlanta, and they'd had this great time, and oh, here's Karen back, and now Rod has a wife, so we can all get together as couples. And I go to this dinner party.
9: By the way, you know, it sounded sort of funny. He traveled with Karen on a ski trip.
7: It was like a singles ski trip, you know, back in the day. Of course, Karen and Kevin were married, and they came and had a blast. But anyway, we're sitting at this dinner, and it was like no one else was there. Karen and I somehow get on the topic of grace. And we'd had this just powerful encounter with the gospel of grace, she in a different way. And, you know, we didn't even really know how similar our stories were at that point. I'm kind of the brother in the field in the prodigal story. Karen is a little bit of the prodigal.
10: She's the prodigal.
11: I was the prodigal.
10: She was.
11: And I was. But I was so not willing to admit that for years and years and years. I mean, to say that is like the admission of all admissions, right? Because I, when I would read that story, I thought it was a story about a good son and a bad son. And I had no idea that there was a problem with the good son, you know, that he wasn't able to receive on the basis of the father's goodness rather than his own goodness.
8: And does that mean that you always saw yourself as the bad
11: dog? Oh, yeah. Yeah. In wanting to be the good Christian girl. You know, like for me, like I grew up in a home, my family wasn't, they weren't believers. Rachel comes from a steeped, I mean, born into the church pew. And whereas for me, I wasn't. But I was one of those kids that I think I looked around, especially a pivotal moment when I was in third grade. We just moved to Atlanta, and, you know, that was like church land. Everybody went to church. And I saw those people, those girls that lived in those families. I thought they had ideal families. You know, they had ideal lives. They knew how to quote scripture. You know, they went to Bible camp. They did.
7: VBS.
11: They did. Yeah, did VBS. I didn't even know what those things meant. And I wanted what I saw in this one particular family. It was actually the woman, my best friend's mom, led my mom to the Lord. But not before, you know, I had kind of grown up in brokenness. My mom was an alcoholic. There was just a lot of dysfunction in our family, coupled with at a very early age, I was sexually abused at the church that we did attend for a short time. And
8: Someone in the church?
11: By someone in the church, yeah. And it robbed my identity. For all of us, I really believe we can look back at a point in our life and we can say, that's where the enemy came and hijacked my identity.
8: And was it a secret?
11: Oh, huge secret.
8: No one knew.
11: No one knew for years, for many, many years. And so what happens, I think you and I have pretty similar kind of past. What happens when your identity is hijacked and when you're living in shame, you develop a false identity because you're terrified if anybody finds out who I really am or what you believe you really are, the lie the enemy sold you. You won't be liked. You can't be loved. You're not worthy of love.
8: You cover it all up.
11: Yeah. You do anything and everything to kind of protect this identity. For me, that meant kind of really becoming a performer, an achiever. Very similar to you. And you know, that works for a while. At least we think it's working. It's getting us a little bit of recognition in that attempt to try and get love. And of course, you don't know when you're that little. You don't know what I'm doing is I'm trying to get love. I'm trying to get an identity. I'm trying to become somebody. And so it just put me on this hamster wheel, and I didn't know Jesus. So finally, at when I was 17 years old, I was at a church rally that I'd been invited to at that big white church down the street. And remembering those moments are so good for you. And I just remember the offer of Jesus. But I didn't get it. You know, it was like, I'm so desperate to know I won't go to hell for what I've done.
8: Yeah.
11: And so I walked the aisle and I prayed the prayer and I thought, okay, I'll get to heaven one day. And they say you can have a relationship with Jesus, but he doesn't speak. So how do you have a relationship with this non-speaking person, right? I mean, truly, like we call it a relationship and yet have no idea. Nobody teaches you how to hear from God. And so for me, I was great at performing for people, so I thought that's what you do. You perform for God. And if people had high standards, then God's standard was unreachable. And so I tried to live up to that for a while. And then what happens when you can't meet a standard? for me, I just gave up. Mm-hmm. I didn't try meeting it anymore. And so when you're not living that way, you're living in the world and you're living for the darkness. And so for me, my life was very much defined by, you know, just trying to achieve in the world through success. I became a CPA, but all the while, this shame-based identity was turning to men to try and get my needs met. And all that's doing is what? Heaping more shame on me.
8: More guilt.
11: More self-hatred, really. And I turned to a lot of alcohol for my anxiety and my insecurities. Ended up having two really tough relationships, got engaged twice and made it as far as 10 days away from the wedding aisle on one of them. One of them went to prison. Yeah. And I spent 3 years going to prison and visiting this fiance in prison. And anyways, life was just pretty much a mess. And I was a Christian.
8: Yeah, I was going to say, and I was a Christian. Down the aisle to give your life to Jesus.
11: Yeah.
8: I can so relate to
11: that.
8: Because, I gave, and I was so sincere when I gave my life to Jesus. Mm-hmm. Like, yeah, I want you to have everything. But I couldn't get out of the shame part of that hidden, I'm so unworthy. Yeah. I'm more unworthy than anyone in the room. But I will strive to be the best.
11: That's right.
12: And some of that, I'm just the guy making an observation. Yeah. I'm that guy. All three of you have abuse in your background.
11: Mm-hmm.
12: And that was a part of her, identity, she thought that, and you have. I can't even imagine going back to the same church.
8: Recently, you just did.
11: Yeah, just a few months ago to confront my past, to give the little girl inside of me a voice that never had that voice, to stand up for myself and to say what happened here wasn't right, and just to kind of reclaim that territory that was stolen of my innocence. But I think the thing that's so sad, that why we're so passionate about Father's House and about this journey to the Father's heart, is because while Jesus to me was the kind one of the Trinity, right?
8: Yes.
11: He was the approachable one. He's one that died for my sins. The problem is, and we run into this all the time, is that women, men alike don't understand that Jesus and the Father are just alike.
8: Yeah.
11: And that Father is not angry. He's not disappointed. He's not disgusted in you because, oh, by the way, you're the prodigal.
8: Mm-hmm.
11: I remember reading that story through the lens of the Father's love, the prodigal son story, and realizing for the first time that he wasn't waiting to give him a lecture. He didn't even let the son get the apology out before he is just torn away all of those filthy rags. Bring the robe, bring the shoes, bring the ring. Bring it all. And the son can't even get the apology out. And it never dawned on me he wasn't waiting for my professional apology.
8: Yeah.
11: Before he would love me.
8: Mm-hmm.
11: That he loved me while I was away from him.
8: Mm-hmm.
11: He loved me while I was playing in the pig pen.
8: Mm-hmm. He was with you.
12: Where did you discover that? One of your chapters is lavishly loved. You're talking about that right now.
11: Mm-hmm.
12: How did you two discover that?
11: Yeah.
12: Because a lot of people that are listening have still never.
11: Yeah.
8: No.
12: Well, I know I hadn't for years after being a follower.
8: For a listener, I would ask you this question. If you had to write down just a few words that describe God.
11: Mm-hmm.
8: Sure. Like, what would you write? I remember doing this with a friend.
11: Yeah.
8: She said, describe God to me.
11: Yeah.
8: And I said, I see spirit. Oh, I see. Like, I can imagine all these words that are going around in that spirit. Words like just, holy, righteous. And as I'm picturing, I'm like, I'm not saying loving. I'm not
11: saying grace. And maybe angry.
8: And I said, it made me realize, this is interesting. I would put those words with Jesus, but I wouldn't put them with God.
11: Right.
8: And so as a listener, like, ask yourself that, or maybe even ask your kids, how do you view God?
11: Yeah. Here is a really good litmus test, is how do you see what happened in the garden?
8: Oh.
11: When they sin, and the Father comes into the garden after them.
12: Adam and Eve.
11: Do you hear pounding footsteps? Do you hear screaming, where are you?
12: Like a
11: what
12: pointed,
11: have you done?
12: A pointed finger.
11: And that's how I used to see that story until the day he changed that story. And suddenly I realized that he came in with a broken heart saying, where are you? What have you done?
8: Mm-hmm. Knowing.
11: Where are you? Mm-hmm. You know, that brokenness of a Like, why have you withdrawn from me?
7: Mm-hmm.
11: And even just the fact that he put them outside of the garden to protect them.
13: I never knew that.
11: And
13: for
11: I thought
13: years.
11: He, like, kicked them out, yes. The belts pulled out.
13: You know, the belt.
11: But I'm serious. It's like, it's the same story, just read through a different lens. Oh, it yeah. is, the words are all still the same, but yeah. we bring a lens to scripture. And so the question is, what is the lens you bring? And so for me, I didn't know how much that lens was affecting me until a moment we were

0: Okay, I'm just going to say I love Karen McAdams and Rachel Faulkner Brown.
1: They bring energy.
0: They do.
1: Wisdom and insight.
0: Yeah. And their book is called Father's House, The Path That Leads Home.
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6: SRN News, I'm Bob Agnew in Washington. President Trump says concern for the people of Cuba is behind the indictment of former Cuban leader Raul Castro.
7: We have Cuba on our mind. Very important. Been a lot of problem for a lot of years, and this was a big, I think it was a very big moment for people that, not only Cuban Americans, but people that came from Cuba that want to go back to Cuba.
6: Federal prosecutors in Florida on Wednesday unsealed an indictment charging the former leader and five others in connection with the Cuban military's fatal downing of two planes 30 years ago. A new poll out demonstrates some on the left are willing to believe just about anything when it comes to President Trump.
8: The new poll finds nearly half of Democrats believe the shooting at the White House Correspondents' Dinner in Washington, D.C. was staged. The Fox News poll finds 49% of Democrats think the assassination attempt on President Trump was arranged. Only 10% of Republicans think this. Laura Winters reporting.
6: Bernie Bennett reports a new directive would ask tech companies to submit their advanced AI models to a review by federal agencies.
9: The White House's highly anticipated artificial intelligence and cybersecurity executive order will designate a coalition of national security and civilian agencies to ramp up scrutiny of cutting-edge AI models. Industry officials began receiving details of the directive from the White House on Tuesday night. One key question is whether the order will require a federal review of advanced AI models before they can be released, an idea the Trump administration had distanced itself from early this month after initially floating the proposal. The latest draft would ask developers of the systems to submit certain models to a voluntary review by a phalanx of federal agencies as far as 90 days before they're made public. Bernie Bennett in Washington.
6: It is slow going on Wall Street today with higher oil prices in the background. The Dow right now is down by 134 points, NASDAQ down 116. 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
10: Today's good news verse from your Network of Praise is 1 Corinthians 13:13. So now faith, hope, and love abide. These three, but the greatest of these is love.
11: Today's programming is a gift from Greg and Joan Lucht in loving memory of their son Matthew on his birthday. He walked into heaven alongside Eric Eakoff, Alex Van Eggman, and Mr. Bob Sellis on January 23rd, 2003. We praise God.

0: The National Weather Service, another winning quarter for the nation's largest retailer. Here's Rich Thompson.
1: Walmart delivered another strong quarter of sales as its speedy deliveries and low prices served as a magnet for shoppers across the income spectrum. But the Arkansas-based chain offers a cautious outlook amid so much economic uncertainty. Walmart has resonated with many Americans who are carefully considering where they spend money because of inflation, and how the company performs is considered a barometer of consumer spending given its vast reach. Rich Thomason reporting.
0: And on Wall Street right now, the Dow's down 135 points.
2: Today's good news verse from your network of praise is 1 Corinthians 13:13. So now faith, hope, and love abide. These three, but the greatest of these is love.
3: Today's programming is a gift from Greg and Joan Lucht in loving memory of their son Matthew on his birthday. He walked into heaven alongside Eric Eakoff, Alex Van Eggman, and Mr. Bob Sellis on January 23, 2003. We praise God for the gift of eternal life and greatly look forward to being reunited with them. Isaiah 40, 31, but they who wait for the Lord shall renew their strength. They shall mount up with wings like eagles. They shall run and not be weary. They shall walk and not faint.
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5: You know, I'm one of those people that comes alive in the forest. My favorite times of year are spring, when the leaves start coming out for the first time, and then in the fall when they change colors and fall. A few years ago, I actually, this is going to be a weird phrase to say, fell in love with trees more. You know that verse in the scriptures that talks about the heavens declaring the glory of God? There should be a new verse added. The trees declare the glory of God. Wow. And what's interesting is trees are a big part of the Bible.
4: And so as you read the Bible, what's with all the trees? Continue that conversation with us next on Discover the Word. And it is great to have you at the table with the group again today for this fascinating study Daniel is leading called What's With All the Trees? Fascinating not only because we're learning together how trees are a significant part of how the story of the Bible is told, but trees are just a fascinating part of God's creation. So much intricate design that we, for the most part, take for granted and don't pay much attention to. So Daniel's been giving a little bit of that for us each day as well. And today he wants us to look out the window or walk outside and observe something about the direction the branches of the trees you see are pointing. And then he's going to end today's conversation with a question about which way the branches of your life are pointing. So pull your chair up to the table with the group and let's get started.
5: Have you ever been walking through a forest or down a road where there's trees or something like that and noticed the different way that tree branches will point?
6: Yes, I've always thought that was just random.
5: Okay. In general, what are the two directions that they point?
7: Up or down.
8: Yeah. Sometimes out.
5: Sometimes out.
8: Yeah.
5: Yeah. Typically, if a tree has limbs that are parallel to the ground or perpendicular to the tree, like at a 90-degree angle, they're going to struggle, especially if they're in a place where there's a lot of weather and like snow might sit on the limb or something like that. So typically, they point up or they point down. You'll notice it kind of depends on the type of tree as to which way it points. Any guesses as to why that might matter?
6: Which way the branches point? Yeah. I'm guessing toward the sun if they're trying to get sunlight. I'm really struggling with this.
5: Please. Just
6: as somebody that doesn't know anything about trees.
8: Well, if they point down, like in Colorado, if we get a spring snowstorm and the snow is really heavy because it has so much moisture in it, it'll break branches. So sometimes it's good, like you were saying, but sometimes it's good if the branches actually point down.
5: Like evergreen trees, because do evergreen trees lose their leaves in the winter? No.
8: Right.
5: And so if they have those leaves, they catch snow easier. So what's really cool about evergreens is their limbs will go down with the weight of the snow onto other limbs, which hold on to other limbs. And so they're actually the tree supporting itself.
8: It's super cool when you watch it melt, because the boughs will just like boing, bounce up once the snow falls off.
5: Yeah.
7: I wish our listeners could have seen the gestures that Elisa just did.
5: Yeah, that's right.

0: We need a video of that for a Facebook
1: No, we don't.
0: page
1: No,
0: or
1: we don't.
0: something. Yeah.
2: In contrast to an evergreen, you could have something like a beech or a maple or an oak, which will have limbs that point up. And for example, a beech tree, its limbs will go up. And one of the reasons it does that is because when it rains, the limbs are actually funneling the water, the rainwater, down to the trunk. It helps the tree collect more water and be healthier. In fact, beech trees are kind of fun because if you ever walk through a forest with a bunch of beech trees after a rainstorm, you'll notice like streams of water going down
1: Oh,
2: the
1: wow.
2: trunk, which is
1: Okay.
2: kind of cool. I think it's cool. Anyway,
3: Wow. You got a whole
1: I'm
3: learning
1: new
3: so
1: world.
3: much
1: Yeah.
3: right now.
1: You got a whole new world to explore.
2: Now, the reason we're talking about this is because the theme, of course, is how the story of trees in the Bible tell the story of the Bible. And I think the direction of branches can be a helpful metaphor for this next aspect
1: Okay.
2: of kind of the function of trees in the Bible. Because one of the stories they're telling is the story of worship. And we're going to see this in this passage today. So let's read Genesis chapter 21, verse 33. And while somebody's turning there, maybe a question that we can kind of be holding as we're thinking about this is, which way is our worship pointing, up or down, as we think about some of these passages? So Genesis 21, verse 33.
0: Abraham planted a tamarisk tree in Beersheba and called there on the name of the Lord, the everlasting God.
2: Interesting. Here we have the Bible telling us that Abraham planted a tree.
0: So he was a conservationist.
2: Yeah, that's right.
1: It's Arbor Day. Yep.
2: What's the context for Genesis 21 here?
1: Well, it's when Isaac is born. It's when Hagar and Ishmael go away and God meets with her.
2: There's a king referenced in this passage. Who's that?
3: Abimelech.
2: Yep, Abimelech. And one of the reasons that Sarah and Abraham probably live close to this king is for protection, right? Because they're not with their family. They left their homeland and went somewhere else. In fact, this is one of the kings that Abraham tried the whole Sarah's just my sister trick with him, and that did not go well. Abimelech has noticed, though, that Abraham is very blessed by God. So he wants to create a treaty with Abraham. And so he goes to him. And when Abimelech comes to Abraham and asks for a treaty, Abraham admits that some things have been happening that don't make treaties very possible. And that is the fact that Abraham has dug a well, but Abimelech's people have come and taken the well from him. And so Abraham and Abimelech have this treaty, and Abimelech promises they're not going to do things like that anymore, basically, as a part of the treaty, which is why it mentions Beersheba, which means the well of seven or the well of an oath.
1: Oh,
2: And
1: okay.
2: so that's kind of what's happening here. And then Abraham does what? He plants
1: A tree.
2: a little bit about the tamarisk tree. I don't know if you know
1: No, I
2: much
1: don't
2: about
1: know.
2: them. I did not before
1: Yeah,
2: reading
1: what do
2: this.
1: they look like?
2: They can grow up to maybe about 30 feet, even without much water, which is why they do really good in that climate where Abraham was. Bedouins would plant them not only for shade, but also their flocks could nibble on their branches as a source of food as well. And so we have Abraham planting this shade tree near this
0: Which
2: well.
0: suggests maybe a desire for permanence, which he's
2: Yeah.
0: not had up to this point.
2: Because trees, are they quick growing or slow
3: Nah,
2: growing?
3: it's slow. So you're
2: Yeah.
3: gonna be there for a while if you're
2: Yeah.
3: planting a tree.
2: That's right. So there's almost this little nod to God is going to protect and God is going to provide this space and I can put some roots down
0: Yeah,
2: here,
0: literally.
2: which is kind of cool. Yeah.
1: Good.
2: What else I think could be going on here is something that we see show up in the law later with Abraham planting this tree. So let's read Deuteronomy chapter 12, verses 2 through 4.
1: You must demolish completely all the places where the nations whom you are about to dispossess served their gods, on the mountain heights, on the hills, and under every leafy tree. Break down their altars, smash their pillars, burn their sacred poles with fire, and hew down the idols of their gods, and thus blot out their name from their places. You shall not worship the Lord your God in such ways.
2: Yeah, and when we see burn their sacred poles in another place in Deuteronomy, it says you shall not plant any tree as a sacred pole.
0: It doesn't say you shouldn't plant trees. It says you shouldn't plant trees with the purpose of it being a sacred pole or an object of idol worship.
1: Yeah.
2: Yeah. So this is, of course, way after Abraham that
0: Yeah.
2: we're seeing these verses, right? Because this is a part of the law of Moses. But one of the functions that trees had throughout the story of the Bible was they would be planted in signs of worship to a god or the gods. In fact, later Israel gets in trouble in Hosea 4:13 for doing exactly what was described in Deuteronomy 12 that they shouldn't do. They sacrifice on the tops of mountains, make offerings upon the hills under oak, poplar, and terebinth because their shade is good. So not only did Israel not get rid of the high places, but they're actually worshiping in a very similar way. But we have Abraham here planting this tree. And so perhaps part of what's happening here is not only is Abraham planting this sign of permanence, of this kind of deposit on God's promise, but perhaps it's in worship too. What does the verse say in 21:33? Called there on who?
1: The name of the Lord, the everlasting God.
2: Yeah, so perhaps Abraham is planting this tree in worship to God, since the law doesn't exist yet, which it says it shouldn't do that. I think what's really cool about this, if we look a little bit later, actually just the very next verse, what does Genesis 21:34 say?
0: And Abraham sojourned in the land of the Philistines for many days.
2: Many days. So we have this kind of like, hey, this tree might take a long time to mature. I'm going to plant this because God's with me and I'm going to be here a while. And then the next verse says, and he was there for a while.
0: Yeah.
3: It also makes me wonder how that tree is a sign to those around him. One, it's a sign of the treaty, right? Remember this? I'm planting this right here, so your folks stay away from, from my well. But also, if people would say, hey, who you're worshiping under that tree?
2: Yeah, exactly.
3: You know, Asherah? Nope, Yahweh. And it's a sign of a distinctive type of worship in that same physical place.
2: That's right. Yeah, because he says, I called there on the name of the Lord, the everlasting God. Mm-hmm. That's who Abraham worships. And so as we think about trees in general and kind of how we started this conversation, what were we talking about?
1: Which direction the branches were going.
2: Mm-hmm. Which direction the branches are going. Yeah. And so perhaps we can kind of think about in our own lives, what are the times when our branches are pointing upward in worship to God? And what times they're pointing downward to us or to what we think is most important. How are some of the ways in our lives that sometimes we point our branches in the wrong directions?
0: By our priorities, about what we consider important and meaningful. And when those things take too big of a priority in our lives, then it gives mixed signals as to who our God really is.
1: Yeah, that's helpful.
3: I think about how the weight and the burdens of the world can kind of push our branches up from up to down, cause us to try to maybe find our own solutions.
2: Yeah.
1: And yet you also reference that some kinds of trees get nurture from the branches being pointed down. So, you know, as long as we're understanding that we're receiving, this whole illustration makes me think of closed and open hands as well, you know.
2: Yeah. And so maybe for fun, as we're driving around town today, pay attention to which way the limbs are pointing and consider, am I trusting in God or am I trusting in myself?
4: Interesting conversation today about branches in our series called What's With All the Trees? And you may remember that Jesus described his followers as the branches. And so where are your branches pointing? That's a thought-provoking question. Well, you're listening to Discover the Word, the small group Bible study from Our Daily Bread Ministries that we hope helps you stay green and growing. At the table for this series with Lisa Morgan, Bill Crowder, Daniel Ryan Day, and Rasul Berry. Now, as Daniel continues leading the group in these conversations about the various trees mentioned in the Bible, I thought this would be a good time to tell you about another part of the ministry that he also leads called Reclaim Today. Now, Reclaim Today is specifically for millennials and Gen Z, though it's basically in their 20s and 30s. Reclaim Today offers resources that will help those, especially in that age range, engage the Bible so that they can follow God in their everyday lives. Because as we know, engaging Scripture is a key. Right, Daniel?
2: We've done a big research project as we lean into those who we serve, which are between the ages of 18 and 39, which I'm almost out of that group now. But one of the things that we noticed in that research, and I think this is probably true for a lot of people, the number one reason people read the Scriptures is to learn, which is great. It's good to learn something. But the reason the Scriptures exist is not just for us to learn. The reason the Scriptures exist is to invite us into relationship with God, to be shaped by the story that the Bible tells, to draw us into beginning to see the world the way God sees the world, to see others the way God sees the world. And so when we lean into the spiritual habit of Bible reading, the heart behind that is not that we just learn more about God, but that we are shaped to become the type of people God has us to become through reading the Bible.
4: Yeah, reading for relationship is always the goal, right? And so I hope you'll check out the Reclaim Today website. There's a link to Reclaim Today in this week's show notes on our website at discovertheword.org. All right, well, I'm Brian Hettinga here with Elisa and Bill and Daniel and Rasul, inviting you to join us again tomorrow as we wrap up our series titled, What's With All the Trees? 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
1: 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Hey, Marcy here with you. Happy Thursday, or, you know, Friday Eve, as I like to call it. I have some awesome music ahead here. Mercy Me is coming up, and then a great song from Chandler Moore. It's brand new. Stay tuned. Here's the Afters. You Never Gave Up on Me.

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1: Best news ever. 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It really is the best news ever when you really take some time to think on what God did. I've been meditating on Romans 5 for a while now, and just this amazing gift. The more you think about how we as humans struggle with sin, it's just a part of who we are from the time we are born. And yet we have a God who loves us so much. He sent his son to die for us, and we didn't earn it. We don't deserve it. And that's what is just so amazing about his grace. I love it so much. And I am very grateful for that good news. I'm sure you are as well. Now, this is a brand new song focused on being grateful. This is Chandler Moore. God, I'm just grateful.
2: There was

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4: 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Be steadfast, my love." Abigail's response, "K." K. It took 5 months to get here. "Dear John, LOL and winky face."
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5: 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You can go to YNOP Radio on Instagram and find some posts there. I just recently asked if you got the opportunity to talk to one of your favorite artists. What would you ask them? What are you curious about when it comes to our Christian artists? 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
1: Wow, that's pretty.
0: But
1: is that dangerous?
0: Not.
1: No.
2: No.
0: An actual.
1: Whoa, look at that.
0: Babysitter.
1: See what happened?
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Jordan Feliz, The King Is Alive on your network of praise. Brand new song from Jamie McDonald is coming up soon. 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
1: God's hazardous waste experts, next on today's Creation Moment. And now, here's our Creation Moments host, Ian Taylor.
2: The environment naturally produces hazardous waste without the help of man. Ashes from a wood fire can contain enough naturally occurring radioactivity to be classified as hazardous waste. Uranium and other radioactive elements occur naturally in the environment and can be dissolved in groundwater. Chlorofluorocarbons, manufactured for refrigeration, are also spewed from volcanoes. Also called CFCs, these chemicals are thought by some scientists to degrade the Earth's ozone layer. The fact is, nature produces more hazardous waste than does man. Since hazardous waste is a natural part of the creation, one might expect a well-designed creation to have the ability to process hazardous materials into harmless substances. Science is beginning to discover how the Creator has designed the creation to deal with this problem. Scientists have learned how several bacteria decontaminate water that carries dissolved uranium. One species of bacterium combines the phosphate in the water with the uranium to make uranium phosphate crystals. These crystals are stored harmlessly in the bacterium. Another species uses enzymes to make uranium ore and then settles harmlessly out of the water. Another species has been discovered that breaks down the CFCs. The creation is indeed well designed. In fact, the Creator's solutions to hazardous waste will help us learn how to clean up the messes we make.
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4: 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Marcy here. It is Friday Eve. I'm so glad that I get to hang out with you today and play some great music for you. Danny Gokey and Jeremy Camp are all coming up. Plus, I'm going to share a story that I talked about in the morning show about a woman who is helping honor fallen soldiers by giving gifts to their families. And it's really a special gift. I'll tell you more about it in just a second. Here is Jamie McDonald and Ain't No Way. Every

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Unashamed. That's Building 429 on your network of praise. Hey, Marcy here with you. We'll take a break for news at the top of the hour. One thing I love about our listening area is those of you who listen to YNOP have huge hearts. We hear all the time about how generous you are and how you think of other people in your day-to-day, and I'm so thankful to work in this listening area. And I want to share this story that I talked about in the morning show, because just in case it might spark something in you, this could be a way that you could reach out and help someone else. And I just want to give you this idea because I'm going to need you to take this one. I do not sew. I am not good at it. It is not my talent. I can't even darn socks well. So no, I will not be doing this one. So I'm sharing this with you. If you are somebody with a talent for sewing, check out this idea. This is coming out of Cody, Wyoming. There's a teacher there via KPAX News is where I'm reading this this article. Her name is Carrie Summers, and it started as a small idea because she had her husband is a police officer, and he had a friend who passed away. And so it started as a way for her to honor and help a grieving family who had lost somebody serving as a police officer. So she started a project called Bears of Honor, and she sews teddy bears using the uniforms of fallen law enforcement officers. That was to give a keepsake to the spouses and to the kids. It has grown since then to be this huge thing where she helps police officers and their families and military families. So it started as this little thing just to bring a teddy bear to a family who is grieving, and has turned into this huge, amazing gesture to those who have lost somebody in service. And with Memorial Day coming up soon, I had to share this story with you. I think it's so sweet that she's able to turn those uniforms into these adorable teddy bears that somewhat resemble who they are in memory of. So that's amazing. Good job, Carrie. I have a great song. You hear it now from Jeremy Camp. This is Take You Back on your network of praise.

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2: Here in the newsroom, I'm Jill Miller. Montana set to ban sugary foods and beverages from food stamp benefits. Department of Agriculture this week approved a waiver allowing Montana to ban SNAP recipients from buying high sugar beverages, candy, and desserts. Governor Gianforte celebrated the move, claiming it would make food stamp recipients healthier. Changes will be implemented sometime later this year. U.S. Rep. Alexandria Ocasio-Cortez rescheduling her visit to Montana to support Democratic congressional candidate Sam Forstak. The New York Congresswoman announced she's moving her Missoula visit from May 22nd to May 28. Ocasio-Cortez has officially endorsed Forstak, who is running for the seat being vacated by U.S. Rep. Ryan Zinke. The campaign event takes place at the Wilma Theater starting at 5 p.m. Montana man dead follows a workplace accident at Oregon Dam. Oregon's Clackamas County Sheriff's Office says 68-year-old Noel Frederick was killed in the accident at River Mill Dam near Estacada last Thursday. Frederick was a contractor from Eureka. He and an electric utility employee were performing equipment testing at the dam when the accident happened. Police are urging Montanans to practice safe driving this summer. Montana Highway Patrol says the period between Memorial Day and Labor Day is known as the 100 deadliest days of summer. They say that's when highway fatalities spike across the U.S. Residents are reminded to drive sober, follow posted speed limits, and always buckle up. Wyoming fire officials warning residents about elevated fire danger as warm, dry, and windy conditions settle across much of the state. Wyoming State Forestry Division says fine fuels, including grasses that grew heavily after last year's wet spring, have dried out earlier than normal. Several counties, including Natrona and Johnson, have already reported small human-caused fires in May. Officials say residents should avoid debris burning, secure trailer chains, and use caution with outdoor equipment. Fire conditions could worsen into June. And that is your news headlines on your Network of Praise. I'm Jim Miller.
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5: With SRN News, I'm Bob Agnew in Washington. Republicans in the Senate are considering dropping that proposal for $1 billion in security money for the Trump ballroom. The president says he and other wealthy friends will be actually paying for the ballroom, but the $1 billion worth of upgraded security, they were hoping to foist that onto the taxpayers, but even some Republicans are pushing back on that expense. Federal prosecutors in Florida unsealing an indictment yesterday that charged former Cuban leader Raul Castro and five others in connection with the Cuban military's downing.

0: of airplanes.
1: As alleged in the indictment, Raul Castro and five co-defendants participated in a conspiracy that ended with Cuban military aircraft firing missiles at those civilian planes and killing four Americans.
0: That's Acting Attorney General Todd Blanche. Secretary of State Marco Rubio declining to tell reporters how the U.S. plans to enforce that indictment.
2: Why would I say to the media what our plans are about that? I know you have to ask, but why would I answer that? The bottom line, there's a lot. He's, at that point, he becomes a fugitive of American justice. And, well, you know, if there's an announcement, I'm probably, we'll tell you afterwards, not before.
0: A House Republican has introduced an amendment that mandates that only natural-born U.S. citizens can become judges or members of Congress. More of that from correspondent Bernie Bennett.
3: South Carolina Congresswoman Nancy Mace proposes a constitutional amendment prohibiting naturalized citizens from serving in Congress, becoming federal judges, or holding Senate-confirmed positions. In a Wednesday statement shared on X, Mace said she introduced a long-overdue joint resolution for the constitutional amendment, noting, quote, "This is the very same standard the president and vice president are required to meet." Mace, who's running for governor in South Carolina, suggests that U.S. officials born in other countries could have split loyalties. Bernie Bennett in Washington.
0: On Wall Street, stocks have reversed course right now. The Dow is up by 184 points, the NASDAQ up 73. This is SRN News.
4: Today's good news verse from your network of praise is 1 Corinthians 13:13. So now faith, hope, and love abide. These three, but the greatest of these is love.
5: Today's programming is a gift from Greg and Joan Lucht in loving memory of their son Matthew on his birthday. He walked into heaven alongside Eric Eakoff, Alex Van Eggman, and Mr. Bob Sellis on January 23, 2003. We praise God for the gift of eternal life and greatly look forward to being reunited with them. Isaiah 40:31, "But they who wait for the Lord shall renew their strength. They shall mount up with wings like eagles. They shall run and not be weary. They shall walk and not faint."
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And you hear me when I call crying. And you fix me when I'm broke, right? And that's all I need to know.

0: blessing offer and believe on your network of praise. If you think that you have done something and that you are just too far gone, that there's no way God could ever give you the grace that he says he will give you, I have to tell you, friend, there is nothing you can do. He will continue to pursue you, and his love for you is bigger than you can ever imagine. No matter what has happened, surrendering to Jesus, giving your life to him is always accessible to you, no matter what has happened. I love this song because it basically encompasses that heart right here. This is Ben Fuller with Black Sheep.
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0: Jamie Kimmett on Your Network of Praise with Prize Worth Fighting For. Focus on the Family's coming up in a little bit here today, talking about practical advice for transforming your military marriage. So for the military families out there, that is the focus today. So make sure you stay tuned. That's coming up at half past the hour. But I have a few more songs to play for you first. The latest from Chris Tomlin is coming up.
1: You think you can't afford children? Hi, I'm Chuck Bentley with My Money Life from Crown. Born on an Indian reservation, my grandmother's crib was a vacant dresser drawer. 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This was normal in our generation. Raising children today is possible by sacrificing for the greater good of a family. Reject financial fear and renew your mind on truth. Psalm 127 says, "Children are a heritage from the Lord, the fruit of the womb a reward." 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
0: 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Looking forward to playing snippets with you in the morning. Dave and I always have a ton of fun, and it's always 6 to 9 Mountain Time here on Your Network of Praise, so make sure you tune in. I've got Matthew West coming up soon here, and Ellie Limebear. Right now, Chris Tomlin is going to sing for us. This is How Good It Is.

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3: With SRN News, I'm Bob Agnew in Washington. Secretary of State Marco Rubio says Iran cannot be allowed to profit off its chokehold on the Strait of Hormuz.
4: No one in the world is in favor of a tolling system. It can't happen. It would be unacceptable. It would make a diplomatic deal unfeasible if they were to continue to pursue that. So it's a threat to the world if they were to try to do that. And it's completely illegal, by the way.
3: And Rubio also says that there are some good signs of progress in the talks with Iran.
4: If we can get a good deal done, that would be great. I'm not here to tell you that it's going to happen for sure, but I'm here to tell you that we're going to do everything we can to see if we can get one. But if we can't get a good deal, the president's been clear, he has other options. I'm not going to elaborate on what those are, but everybody knows what those are.
3: And the U.S. has unveiled an indictment against a former Cuban leader, Raul Castro, for his role in downing an American aircraft. Acting Attorney General Todd Blanche says it sends a strong message.
5: For the first time in nearly 70 years, senior leadership of the Cuban regime has been charged in this country, in the United States of America, for acts of violence resulting in the deaths of American citizens.
3: That involved the fatal downing of two planes 30 years ago. House Judiciary Committee Republicans are rejecting subpoenas for architects of the new anti-weaponization fund at the Department of Justice. We get more on that from correspondent Bernie Bennett.
6: House Republicans rejected a bid from Judiciary Committee Democrats to subpoena several Trump administration officials involved in the establishment of a new $1.8 billion anti-weaponization fund that's been cast in a negative light. Ultimately, 18 House Republicans voted Wednesday to dismiss the motion to compel testimony from those involved in the creation or execution of the account. The new fund was announced Monday as part of a settlement deal with President Trump, where he agreed to drop his $10 billion lawsuit against the government over the leak of his tax returns, in part in exchange for the creation of the account. Bernie Bennett, Washington.
3: This is SRN News.
7: Today's good news verse from Your Network of Praise is 1 Corinthians 13:13. So now faith, hope, and love abide. These three, but the greatest of these is love.
8: 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He walked into heaven alongside Eric Eakoff, Alex Van Eggman, and Mr. Bob Celis on January 23rd, 2003. 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Isaiah 40:31, but they who wait for the Lord shall renew their strength. 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They shall run and not be weary. They shall walk and not faint.
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10: Welcome to Seculo. Will Haynes in studio. Jordan Seculo joining us live from Washington, D.C. We'll have an update of why he is there. Get an interesting ACLJ story going. But look, there's a lot happening. And some days we wake up and we're like, what are going to be the news stories? And today's one of

0: those stories, or we actually had to decide which we were going to lead with, because there's two big ones that we are going to address on air today. An update of what happened, remember, with that Texas Democrat who essentially said, we're going to throw Zionists into, we're going to take the ICE detention centers and turn them in to prisons for Zionists. We have an update coming out of, actually, some good Democrats who've decided they're not going to take it. We also are going to discuss, well, this one's kind of fun. It's not fun, but of course there's always these, like, silly espionage that's happening when you actually look at the details of this. And this is a former, is a DOJ prosecutor.
1: That's right.
0: Who was charged with stealing confidential documents. This is related to the Jack Smith investigation of President Trump, and doing it in a way, because you think of physical documents, doing it in a way that this was digital and, you know, trying to hide their tracks clearly.
1: Well, once again, this is a managing assistant U.S. attorney for the Fort Pierce branch of the U.S. Attorney's Office
0: in Florida,
1: for the Southern District of Florida. Here's the irony here. This individual at the DOJ was stealing sealed documents that were sealed by a judge, government documents, sending them to her personal email account to get them out of the government system. Renaming them to disguise it, and the names are great.
0: Yeah.
1: But what is the document she was stealing? It was the Jack Smith report on the classified documents issue. So one, there was a ton of issues with that prosecution because he was a former president. Where did he declassify?
0: Of course.
1: There were genuine questions of legal merit when it came to that. And then he was reelected. Judge Eileen Cannon dismissed the case and also ordered a seal of Jack Smith's report because it was no longer relevant. This individual was stealing a classified report on the mishandling of classified documents. You can't make it up, people.
0: Some people are in the comments saying, well, are we still doing this day? Aren't these digitalized? This is a digital stealing.
1: Right.
0: This is,
1: yes.
0: To clarify, this isn't someone sneaking into an office stealing a stack of papers.
1: Right. And once again,
0: but in theory, it kind of is.
1: Right. Stole this from the government, renamed the file, and emailed them to herself. And here are the names that she chose,
0: look,
1: hoping no one would look.
0: In her defense, this was maybe not a bad idea, because I don't know if I would have looked at these files either, but they are kind of hilarious.
1: But they were chocolatecakerecipe.pdf. Yeah. And buntcakerecipe.pdf. I'm telling you, though, I may have wanted to know, is it a solid recipe?
0: Yeah.
1: I would have wanted to see what was going on. If she's famous for bringing in these cakes to office parties, maybe I'd open it up and check.
0: We also know how even search works now. It searches right through the documents. It's not just the titles. But, Jordan, when you hear something like this, it's not that shocking, but it is crazy that this stuff is what's still going on.
2: This is why it shocks me. It's that much worse when attorneys do this. Okay, these aren't just like normal people who don't quite understand maybe the significance of legal documents. Was it classified or was it just confidential? It was never to see the light of day because the case was dismissed, because you cannot bring cases against a sitting president. President Trump got reelected. So this attorney is going to be held to a much higher standard and should be because of what they've done here, this crime they've committed.
0: Yep, absolutely. Look, we're going to take your calls and comments on this. And again, we are going to discuss that leading candidate in Texas and what happens when you say, hey, I'm going to round up all the Zionists, put them in jail, and then call them horrible names, and we're going to do this. What happens? You actually have some Democrats who go, that's enough, we're not going to take it anymore. And maybe that is because they even see what happened to the Republicans. What happened in Kentucky with Thomas Massie? That you've gone too far. Of course, some of these are obviously ones who have been more supportive of Israel. We're going to discuss that coming up. We also have Jeff Balaban from ACLJ Jerusalem joining us. You can be a part of the show, too. 1-800-684-3110. We'll be right back.
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0: 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So if you're ever trying to hide documents, do a little bit better of a job than relabeling it a chocolate cake recipe, a German chocolate cake recipe.
1: Well, no, that's not what the articles say, but someone in the break video specifically called it that. I'm like, how do they know precisely that it was that
0: news,
1: style?
0: Florida local news decided it was a German chocolate cake. It had to have been. Yeah, because it, when you opened it, did it start with like a cover sheet?
1: Not according to the allegations. I think she just renamed the file. One of our Rumble ranters did say she's a recipe for disaster.
0: Ah, boom.
1: Got her.
0: I also see a lot of cake emojis and a lot of clown emojis. You know what? Send in the cakes. They would. Send in the birthday cakes through our, if you're on YouTube chat. That being said, Jordan, we're going to talk a little more about this, but you're in Washington, D.C. Why don't you give an update of what's going on?
2: Sure. We're in Washington, D.C. today because I was actually today moving in three of our attorneys here at the office in D.C., ones who are on the broadcast regularly, Christy, Olivia, and Nathan, to become members of the Supreme Court Bar, which you do in front of the Supreme Court. So you go before the court. I'm the movement. So I introduce them, and then they are accepted in. They stand. They take their oath, and now they are members of the Supreme Court Bar. Interesting to note today, this was not an argument day. Now, there's still a lot of people come in for this just to see the Supreme Court, even if it's just in session for 15 or 20 minutes. And they are going into conference, and they announce sometimes what they're in conference about. They are I was actually the last person to do the last movement today, and that was the last part of the business. And then they go right into conference after that, and it's a conference on our CNN case. So they go, it just so happened, I was standing before the court, and then they're going, right behind to their offices to meet together to possibly decide on whether or not to take the case, not take the case, or ask for more information on the case. So it's a unique timing that that got set up today.
0: Yeah, I always want couldn't to make plan sure that. The people understand the work of the ACLJ is so beyond whatever's happening in the news. Sure, we're going to cover that for you. We're going to talk about it. We're going to discuss what it looks like. And look, we got even more coming up with again discussing what's going on in Texas. But the work of the ACLJ continues. The legal work is so extensive. And today, obviously a good day for many of our ACLJ attorneys getting to become a part of the Supreme Court of the United States. That is the level that your team is working at in Washington, D.C. And I want to make sure that though we cover what's happening today, that that's not forgotten.
1: Well, and I do want to get back.
2: Reminder, hey, guys, it is that reminder, too, guys, to all those justices, seeing those younger ACLJ attorneys that are coming up. Seeing me, who I know a lot of them, who when I was a kid, doing that and bringing in now a new group, and they're going back and discussing one of our cases, which is a major case involving New York Times versus Sullivan and the idea of defamation and malice and public officials and who qualifies, so big issues. And so all of that combined, it sticks in people's minds. Those visuals do matter. And sometimes you have to wonder, there's other things at work here that bring that all together today.
1: Well, and Jordan, to that point as well, for some of our audience, you hear about state bars like the Bar of Tennessee or the Bar of Virginia. What does it specifically mean to be a member of the Supreme Court Bar? That's not one you hear about as commonly talked about. So maybe just to bring people up to speed, what does it mean? What is the Supreme Court Bar?
2: So the Supreme Court Bar requires a number of years of practice before joining. So you can't join the bar until you have 3 years of practice. There's a couple of other things of requirements. And then you are able to, you're a direct officer of the court. So that would enable you to present not just file cases, but to actually present oral arguments. So most of us do that after we're working out of law school. handful of years. People don't always do it right away on the third year. Sometimes they do, sometimes they don't, depending on the kind of legal work they do. Sometimes you're there and there's people who are in their 50s who have just decided they've wanted to join the bar. It also gives you a little bit more access to the cases. There's a special section. So when you've got big cases at the court, there's a special section that if you're a bar member, you can sit in. And so you don't have to be in the same like line that can stretch sometimes, you know, overnight. So there are benefits to that as well in the big cases. So it's something, it's special. It's a special moment for the families. We had family members come to see this happen. And it's it was pretty cool for me to have our younger team ask me to be their movement today at the Supreme Court.
0: Yeah, great moment. And look, we're going to continue on our conversations as well. Because we know a lot of you are just tuning in right now. Maybe you saw that headline and said, well, what are we talking about here? What are these Jack Smith's files? And again, Jack Smith, someone who I said I'd rather not ever have to speak the name of again, but somehow just keeps creeping back in because our team can't get enough of Jack Smith news.
1: Well, once again, these things keep happening. And I know we've talked about this earlier in the week, actually. I think this comes full circle here. Because you, earlier in the week, like, I'm also tired of saying deep state.
0: Deep state,
1: I'm tired of saying James Comey. Because these things, you feel like it should be gone. But I want to replay what we led this week with. This is a bite from James Comey on Meet the Press. And what his kind of call to action to people that work in government, that work in the DOJ, work in the FBI. Here is what he had to say to them. Bite one.
8: Bragging about forcing out career prosecutors and agents because the president doesn't like a lawful investigation they conducted. Something is seriously broken at the top. But I have great confidence in the people down below who are just trying to hang on. And I'm urging them, hang on 2.5 years and then we can rebuild these institutions. But we need good people in those roles. America does.
1: And I feel like this this former DOJ employee is the type of person that James Comey was addressing there, Jordan, trying to say, just wait 2 more years and we can change everything that this administration has done to our DOJ and FBI. In reality, as you mentioned, this was an attorney. This was a managing assistant U.S. attorney in Florida that should have known better about what she was doing, yeah. But she was stealing government documents.
2: They think they are... They hear these messages from their heroes, like Jim Comey, and they think, like him, they can somehow get away with it. And unfortunately, they may not be as cunning or as, you know, how he tried to have other people leak things and all those kind of issues. These individuals, I mean, are just stealing documents off computers. I mean, you know, documents that should not have ever seen the light of day, and they knew that. But they think they're doing the right thing. And they're trying to make it political, and I think they're trying to send a political signal to their leaders that, yes, when there's a political change, you know, I'm the person who is willing to go to bat. I'm willing to make the hard decision. I don't know if they realize that they're going to end up in jail, likely, because of what they've done. I mean, this involves the president of the United States and an investigation that had to be closed because presidents of the United States cannot be criminally investigated or charged with a crime. And so these documents and this report never should have seen the light of day. It wasn't even necessarily finalized. We don't know. And so, again, he puts out those messages and people go to jail. Remember, Lois Lerner did the same thing. She thought she was getting messages from President Obama and the Obama team to take these actions against, because members of Congress were telling the IRS to do that. So she went and directly violated the law by targeting only groups with a specific viewpoint, thinking that it would help her get a better position that was politically appointed in the administration, that she would get some kind of better job or a longer term job and could be really impressed, as she called it, the political appointees and the Obama Biden team. Those people have all gotten in trouble and lost their careers. In this case, may go to jail because they are taking those messages to heart. And really doing what those leaders are saying, what those members of Congress said to do to those groups when it came to the Tea Party and conservative groups, and what Comey talks about when it comes to Donald Trump. It's like normal rules, normal laws don't exist if it's Donald Trump's documents that shouldn't be released.
1: And once again, this individual faces, I believe, up to 20 years in prison. This was someone who had a career at the DOJ. 62 years old, and she could be facing 20 years in prison, which is close to the rest of your life in prison because of these actions. But Logan, I wonder this. Do you think that she was thinking of old time movies where people would break out of jail and they would smuggle a file in a cake, like a file to get out of jail?
0: Yeah, yeah.
1: She was smuggling out of the DOJ a file, computer file, in a cake recipe.
0: It's not very young.
1: I think there's some humor to the method here, maybe. Like, oh, this is clever.
0: Yeah.
1: I think this will be funny in hindsight.
0: Maybe so.
1: I don't know.
0: I feel like it's just someone who was like, hey, what are they not going to search? Let's be real sneaky. What, 60-something-year-old woman?
1: Yes. Right? Yeah.
0: Of course she's going to have some cake recipes on her hard drive.
1: See, that's why I think people would be like, if they're concerned something was taken, they're like, well, while I'm here. I'm looking at these files that have been sent out, I'm going to check in on the chocolate cake.
0: Yeah, lemon pound cake style.
1: Just see what's going on.
0: Yeah,
1: right,
0: yeah.
1: Exactly.
0: If while you're there, you got to look at the cake and see what's going on. With that, phone lines are open for you at 1-800-684-3110. I want to hear from you today. And look, there is a way you can get involved in this as well. Help us defeat this right now. Help us stop these people who are inside. I don't like saying the deep state, but that's what they put on the script, Will, a bunch of times. You can take action with us. Help us defeat it. ACLJ.org/sign. That's ACLJ.org/sign. Or scan the QR code that you see on the screen right now. We have three lines open right now for you to call in. 1-800-684-3110. Rochelle and Neil, stay on hold. I'm going to take your calls, some of them in the next segment. Of course, we're going to continue on. Then we're going to hear from Jeff Balaban from ACLJ Jerusalem coming up in the second half. We'll be right back.
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0: Welcome back to Secular. We are going to take some calls and comments in just a few minutes here. But we did want to also give an update. You know, yesterday we talked about that person running for, is it Congress? Person running for Congress,
1: running
0: right?
1: Running for Congress,
0: Texas.
1: Right.
0: Running Congress in Texas. And she said, you know what? I'm sick of the ICE detainment centers. So what I'm going to do if I win, and by the way, this is the leading candidate for the Democrats. I'm going to turn those in to prisons for Zionists. And this was in an Instagram post. This almost felt like an official campaign statement.
1: Right.
0: And it was. I mean, it was on her Instagram. We're going to be turning it into a prison for American Zionists and former ICE officers. And then pretty much declares that, I don't even want to say it on the air because I know there's problems here. But essentially, most Zionists are child abusers, is what it essentially says in this text. This is your leading candidate for the Democrats in Texas right now for Congress. This is real. This is what we're actually dealing with in reality. At the same time, you have someone like a Thomas Massey who loses in an epic way and goes out. And who does he blame for his rural Kentucky county loss? He blames the Jewish community, blames Israel. And of course, everyone laps it up and loves it, you know, that's on that side. But you know who's not? There's actually some Democrats that we have to give some credit to, Jordan. These are people that we have known for decades now who have been our friends in real life. And, of course, the few Democrats sometimes you can work with in Washington.
2: I like how you said it, friends in real life versus friends just in politics. But, yes, Jared Moskowitz is a congressman. He's been on our broadcast before. He was actually, for DeSantis, the governor, he was the emergency management director when COVID hit. And originally, you know, he was going to be there mostly dealing with things like hurricanes and ended up dealing with COVID. And Florida had one of the better programs on that. Remember, they did a lot of things with Publix and got things out very quickly. So he's always willing to do the right thing with whatever the party of a person may be. And in this case, Jared has a very personal connection when you start talking about concentration camps, because his grandmother's parents were killed in Auschwitz. His grandmother only made it out alive of Germany, which is the only reason he's here in Washington, D.C. as a congressman, because of a mission that was done by the U.K. that got about 10,000 Jewish kids out of Germany that kept them from the concentration camps. And I think, you know, one of the comments he said, I know he said some things about what they'll do politically, but one of the things he said in the media that I thought was really clear is that his kids, his Jewish kids in the United States, are never going to a concentration camp. And, you know, the fact that he has to say that, and it's an actual statement that resonates, because we're dealing with someone who really did say this and is getting some support for this. But they've also, Logan, we can play the bite from Jared. It's him along with another Democrat congressman who is Jewish as well and speaks out on these issues. There's not many left, unfortunately, because they are willing, if this person is to be elected, to try and have them expelled.
1: And Jordan, this is one thing as well that I want to bring up, because I love what Josh Gottheimer from New Jersey, as well as Jared, have said, where they said that they every single day, if she is elected, they will force a vote to have her expelled from Congress because she does not belong in Congress, does not belong in their party. But here's the other problem, is that Hakeem Jeffries, the leader of the Democrats, is trying to say that she is a Republican plant, that she's being supported by Republicans to try and bring this. They won't acknowledge what is in their own party.
2: No, and we know what's in their own party, and Jared's talked about it before. He's talked about it publicly. He's played the voicemails he gets. He talks about it. And this, again, he happens to represent an area that has a large Jewish population, so he doesn't get it as much from necessarily his constituents as he does from those who are just anti-Semites that are watching, you know, cable news or television, follow politics, because he happens to be Jewish and support Israel. See, it doesn't matter if you're a Democrat or Republican on this issue. A lot of people think it's somehow, you know, it's the anti-Israel thing is a left or right issue. It's now become a really just dangerous issue amongst a lot of people across the political spectrum. And this person is not a plant. This is a Republican-leaning district, but not one that's 100% always going to go Republican. You know, it could be close. And this is who Democrats nominated. Remember that. Democrats are choosing these candidates to run. I mean, the Republicans didn't choose this candidate. It's Democrats who are choosing them.
1: That's right.
2: And
1: she got the most number of votes for that. And there is a runoff in 5 days. There's still a chance that she can be
2: we'll see
1: not
2: if they do
1: getting
2: the right
1: that.
2: Thing.
1: But I also want to...
2: Has she denounced it at all, by the way, guys? She like any kind of pushback, pullback?
1: Saying it's not all Jews, just Zionists in camps, which is also includes a lot of Christians. You know, then it becomes political views as well.
2: She gets to pick who goes to the concentration camp. It's disgusting. The party should kick her out. She should resign. She should pull herself off the ballot. I mean, so many things are wrong with that. I just hope that the voters there in that runoff do the right thing.
1: Well, and Jordan, I think one thing to bring up is because you've had this conversation with Congressman Moskowitz. You've seen him on even Bill Maher's show talking about it, how it's gotten so entrenched in their party. But the Republicans better watch out. I think there is some positive moves of what we saw from, like, the primary in Kentucky, where Thomas Massey, and then he showed his true colors, that he immediately blamed Israel and the Jews.
0: I think maybe it's the realization that we're dealing with a lot of bots here.
1: Right.
0: You know, we're dealing with a lot of campaigns that are coming from, you know, foreign entities, places that do not want to see the America and Israel connection continue. And the proof ends up being at the ballot box.
2: Yes, and what Jared has said repeatedly to us as Republicans, he said, you know, not is that right now, you know, it's within, but it hasn't taken grasp, it hasn't taken hold, it hasn't become the norm, and you still have a chance to cut the cancer out. It hasn't metastasized. It's metastasized in their party, that's a lot harder fight because when you know, but we still have a chance to when Massey kind of crossed over the edge from being a libertarian to being a Jew hater. he loses. And he goes out and he proclaims his Jew hatred and blames Jews. Like you said, Logan, in a rural Kentucky district, he was beaten by a former Navy SEAL. Okay, a guy who really stood up to protect America. And he said, oh, you know, he's not even here. He's in Israel. I am so glad those people are gone. They don't represent America, and they certainly don't represent the Republican Party. But it gets broader than that, Logan. This is a fight now we know we have to have, and it's a really nasty battle on both sides of the aisle, and we've got to rout it out. And we have to rout it out by, like what you said, you rout them out by not giving them bigger voices, like not getting them elected. And making sure they don't get those offices.
0: Yeah, it actually could be a good week to do it. Let's look quickly before we go to break here. Let's actually hear, this is Representative Moskowitz on Fox News just this morning.
19: This is literally wanting to do what the Nazis did in Germany. Let's start rounding up Jews and put them in camps. And so, listen, she doesn't belong in the Democratic Party.
0: It went on and on. And again, of course, they made that a little bit more formal today, saying it is time that if this happens, they're going to take care of it. They're going to at least try to push the Democrats to do the right thing here. And you never know. Of course, look, but we got a second half hour coming up. If you want to comment about this, you want to comment about that Jack Smith file stealing, the Bundt cake recipes, give me a call at 1-800-684-3110, 1-800-684-3110 to have yourself on the air today. Got three lines open right now. If you are on hold, we will get to you. I'll at least get to one call in the next segment. And then I will take a few calls towards the end of the show. Then halfway through, we're going to go to Jeff Balaban, who runs ACLJ Jerusalem, with an update from Israel. And with that, that'll do it for the first half hour. 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
22: I got pulled over, was intoxicated, and I knew it was over. And I was about to go to prison for a long time. I got this book called The Living Recovery Bible from a gangbanger who was using it as a pillow. I start reading this, and it's the story of Joseph. I'm like, man, this is my story. And then I started reading the Bible again. It started making sense to me. A whole group of these murderers come hanging out with me. They said, well, you keep reading to us. They said, we can't read. And I realized that the reason why I was at peace is because for the first time I was serving someone else. I was released because of a technicality. Fear crept in. Where do I go? And God said, walk. So I made the journey back to Dallas. I show up to Judge Bennett's court, and she said, I've heard what you've been doing. I don't want to get in the way of that. I'm going to set you free. I said, I'm already free.
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25: Over the past decade, U.S. stocks have been the center of the investing universe. 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Hi, I'm Rob West. The U.S. market remains strong, but global markets, currencies, and economic leadership are always changing. So how should investors think about international opportunities without taking on unnecessary risk? Mark Biller joins us today to help us think more globally about investing. And then it's on to your calls at 800-525-7000. 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Well, it's always a pleasure to welcome Mark Biller back to the program. Mark is executive editor and senior portfolio manager at Sound Mind Investing, a faithful underwriter of Faith and Finance. Mark, great to have you with us.
26: Thanks, Rob. Great to be back with you.
25: Mark, in your latest newsletter, you wrote an article titled Diversifying Abroad, a Primer on International Investing. So let's start with the basic question as we unpack this article. Why should investors consider looking beyond the U.S. markets?
26: Yeah, there are a few reasons, Rob. You know, the traditional reason to include international stocks in a portfolio has always been diversification. So foreign markets used to move a lot more independently of the U.S. market. When old guys like me were starting out in the investing business 30 years ago, there was a strong diversification case that you wanted to own some foreign stocks so that when the U.S. market zigged, your foreign stocks might zag. Now, to be fair, as globalization has advanced over the last few decades, a lot of that diversification benefit has gone away. So these days, U.S. and foreign markets tend to move in the same general direction most of the time. But that globalization piece is important for a different reason. The second big reason to include international stocks in a portfolio today is there are a lot of great companies outside our borders, so we just don't want to miss out on growth opportunities abroad. Now, a third reason to consider foreign stocks, and this is more of a theme of this particular article, is more the opportunistic angle. You see, U.S. and foreign stocks tend to trade leadership back and forth. One will run ahead of the other for a decade or so, then it'll tend to flip back the other way. And we can see this over multiple decades going back. Now, U.S. stocks have been so strong over the last 15 years or so that it seems foreign stocks are likely due to bounce back on a relative basis at some point. And in fact, we did see some of that last year when foreign market returns were very strong. And then lastly, Rob, while the U.S. does still remain the center of the investing universe, we are watching big changes unfolding in the international order right now. And it's an open question whether those changes are going to cause foreign investors to invest a bit less here in the U.S. and a bit more in their home countries going forward.
3: Yeah, well, that's a helpful overview. And listeners, of course, can read the full article we're discussing today at soundmindinvesting.org. Mark, if the U.S. market has been so dominant for so long, what makes you think that could begin to shift?
26: Well, one of the points that we make in the article is that U.S. financial assets have been punching way above their weight for a long time now. And what I mean by that is the U.S. share of global financial assets is way larger than its share of global economic production. So the U.S. economy is still the largest and strongest in the world. We've got all these blessings, natural resources, political stability, and on. These are the reasons that the 20th century has been the American century. But it does seem pretty clear the world is shifting from the U.S. being the global hegemon, full stop, back toward more of the historically typical multipolar world. And in that type of world, there are real questions about the willingness or ability of foreigners to keep funneling so much capital into U.S. markets. So these recent geopolitical developments have raised questions about whether the flows from foreign investors are likely to shift more back towards their home markets.
3: Well, we'll continue to unpack this after the break. We'll talk about the difference between the U.S. share of global stock markets and its share of global economic output. And we'll also talk about the U.S. market dominance and how it may not continue at the same level. And therefore, what does that mean for our portfolios? Also, what is a reasonable allocation to the international markets in your portfolio? Mark Biller here today. Check out this article at soundmindinvesting.org and then come back for our next segment. Stay with us.
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25: 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Now, Mark, you gave us a strong case for why we should think about international markets as a part of our portfolio, but I'd love to kind of dig a little deeper into the difference between the U.S. share of global stock markets and its share of global economic output. Why does that distinction matter?
26: Yeah, well, the easiest way to think of this, Rob, is that U.S. stocks currently represent about 64% of the global equity total. And that's way larger than the U.S. share of global economic production, which is closer to 15%. Now, there's nothing that says a country's share of financial markets has to equal its share of economic production, but there's a big difference between being roughly 15% of the global economy and 64% of the global stock market. Sure. And those percentages have always ebbed and flowed over time. So there's really no reason to think that this current dominant U.S. share is a permanent feature.
25: Yeah, that's helpful. Let's flip that around, though. If, Mark, U.S. market dominance may not continue at the same level, how should investors think about that in their portfolios?
26: Yeah, well, like we were saying earlier, today the primary benefit of owning foreign stocks is they offer broader growth opportunities than investing exclusively within the U.S. And with such a large portion of global economic activity happening outside the U.S., it's just important for investors to be aware of those opportunities. One area in particular, Rob, is emerging markets. They represent a quickly growing share of global economic output, and a lot of investors are underexposed to those areas because they tend to focus on their home markets. So U.S. stocks have been much better performers for the last 15 years or so, and a lot of U.S. investors have just quit paying attention to foreign markets as a result.
25: Yeah. Mark, you also point to the role of the dollar in all of this. So how do currency valuations factor into international investing?
26: Yeah, currency fluctuations have a significant impact on foreign stock returns. And that's an area that most of us Americans don't think a lot about because, honestly, for most of us, all of our earning and all of our spending is done in dollars. So if the U.S. dollar strengthens against, say, the euro, we really only notice that if we happen to take a trip to Europe, or maybe we're buying a European car, and most of us just aren't doing those things regularly. Now, as investors, it works like this. If an investor puts money into a foreign market, and that foreign currency strengthens against the dollar, the investor's basically getting two separate returns. First of all, they get whatever the return of the local stock market they invested in, and then on top of that, they get the return of the foreign currency strengthening against the dollar. Now, of course, that can go the other way as well, but in the environment we've been in lately, with a weaker dollar against foreign currencies, that's generally a negative thing for us in terms of our purchasing power, but it does tend to enhance the returns of foreign investments for U.S. investors.
25: Yeah, well, that's a fascinating dynamic, especially in a season where the dollar has been weaker.
3: So, Mark, for someone listening who wants to respond thoughtfully, what are the main ways to add international exposure to a portfolio?
26: Yeah, well, we're always fans of mutual funds and ETFs because of their diversification benefits. And there are a few different types of funds and ETFs to be aware of in this space. So one group are called world funds. They can invest anywhere around the globe, including the U.S. So you have to be careful with the world funds because they may have most of their money in U.S. stocks. Then you get to the group that are truly foreign funds. These are the ones that invest primarily in markets outside the U.S. And as you go down the list, you'll find there are also regional or even specific country funds that are focusing in specific regions or specific countries. And finally, we mentioned the emerging markets funds earlier. Those target the developing, more rapidly growing economies. And each of these different types come with different levels of diversification and volatility, which we discuss all of that in this article.
3: Yeah, again, that's available for you. You can check it out at soundmindinvesting.org. Mark, when we talk about emerging markets, what should investors understand before adding that kind of exposure to their portfolios?
26: Yeah, well, emerging markets are exciting because they have significant growth potential, growing populations typically, and rapidly rising standards of living. However, those emerging markets tend to also be more volatile, largely because capital tends to flow in and out of those markets and cause kind of big waves at times in those markets. So I would say that the long-term growth story of emerging markets remains very compelling, but investors do need to be aware that you're dealing with higher risks with emerging markets.
3: Yeah, that's important. You also mentioned China, the president, of course, fresh off a visit to China. How should investors think about that part of the international investing picture?
26: Yeah, China's complicated, obviously, right? China has had tremendous economic growth. I will say China's stock market hasn't always reflected that economic growth. Returns haven't been as good as you might think, given how prolific China's economy has grown. And then, of course, there are obvious concerns related to the level of government involvement in Chinese markets and the geopolitical risks that are ever present. So given all of those factors, some investors choose to limit or exclude altogether exposure to China and just focus on the other emerging market opportunities. And in fact, that's what we do at SMI. We exclude China and use emerging markets excluding China type products.
3: That sounds like a wise approach. So as we tie a bow on all this, Mark, how much international exposure might make sense for the average investor?
26: It's hard to pinpoint an exact percentage, Rob, but I would say for most U.S. investors, the best answer is probably more. Whatever you have, you probably should have a little bit more. And of course, I'm joking because I don't know how much a person has, but most diversified strategies would likely allocate at least 15 to 25% of the stock portion of the portfolio to international assets. Given SMI's trend following roots, we'd suggest something like that as a starting point with the flexibility to adjust that percentage higher whenever market trends are calling for it.
3: Very good. Mark, we're out of time today. This has been so helpful. Thanks for your time.
26: Oh, always my pleasure, Rob.
3: Folks, check out this article on international investing at soundmindinvesting.org. While you're there, consider becoming an SMI newsletter subscriber to get their mutual fund recommendations or take a look at their private client group. Back with your questions after this. 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
11: Hi. My first question was about having faith in God and, you know, not saving too much just to rely on Him. So I was curious how that works with saving for retirement. Like, can we still save for retirement, and what would that look like?
3: Yeah. It's a great question, Michaela, and I'm so glad you asked, because really everything we do here on this program is about seeing how our faith intersects with our whole life, but as it relates to this program specifically, our role in managing God's money. And, you know, I think at the end of the day, as we approach both retirement and giving, it shifts our trust from our resources to our provider. You know, when we're planning for retirement, faith doesn't replace wise preparation. I think it reorients it. You know, Scripture calls us to steward diligently, but it also reminds us that our security is never found in our financial situation. Retirement isn't about reaching a number that guarantees, peace of mind, so to speak. It's about faithfully managing what God has entrusted to us while trusting Him with the future. So we plan wisely, we do our part diligently, mm-hmm. but we rest in God's provision. And when finances are tight, you know, it can feel overwhelming. But Scripture brings both, I think, freedom and clarity. Here's what the Apostle Paul says in 2 Corinthians 8:12. For if the readiness is there, it is acceptable according to what a person has, not according to what he does not have. So God isn't asking you to give what you don't have. He's inviting you to respond faithfully with what you do have. So that means that we plan and we prepare. We realize that we're to be workers and be productive throughout our life, and that's going to change over time. And there may come a period in the fourth quarter of life where you are redirected away from paid work, but you still have, as long as you're here with breath in your lungs, an opportunity to take what God has given you and invest in people for God's glory and serve Him fully. And the giving component really should never come from guilt or pressure, but from a willing heart that's, I think, shaped by grace. The grace that's been extended to us should be our motivation. So you start where you can, even if it's small. And as you prioritize your needs and seek wise counsel, keep in mind that generosity isn't measured by the size of the gift, but I think it's really about the posture of the heart. And if you know that God is your provider, then even in lean seasons, He's forming your heart to depend on Him in every season of life. But let me stop there and get your thoughts on that.
11: Well, that actually answers both of my questions. I've been really struggling with the whole tithing thing because, like, I always hear 10%, and sometimes that's hard. So, but that, I think, answers my question, just to make sure that my heart's in the right place with it, kind of. Is that?
3: Yeah. I think that's exactly right. Yeah, I mean, we can look to the Old Testament tithe and we can pull ideas from that, principles. Mm-hmm. I like the fact that we might say we're going to start with the tithe. I mean, the author Randy Alcorn calls it the training wheels of giving. And so, you know, I think if we can prioritize a systematic, proportionate gift as God provides increase, that's great. And we should start with the local church. But at the end of the day, you're exactly right. When we look to our giving and we look to the New Testament, we see that, you know, in the New Testament, there's really in all the main teachings about money, the word tithe is not mentioned once. And so what we do is we look and we see in the New Testament that God cares more about our character and our heart posture than a specific number or percentage of giving. And I think biblical generosity is really more than rules or percentages. It's a fully surrendered life of godliness, which includes, you know, honoring him with our giving, but giving is a response to God's grace. It's given freely and joyfully. It's proportionate to our financial status, and it's directed to those causes on the heart of God, starting with the local church. But it's not about being legalistic or, you know, feeling pressured to do something, if that makes sense.
11: It does. And actually, thank you so much for that. I think I needed to hear that. And then let me just make sure I understand. So, and this is probably going to sound like a silly question, but God wanting us to rely on him doesn't mean we cannot save for retirement, right? Like, that's still okay to do.
3: I think that's exactly right. Yeah, because we plan diligently, but we trust God for the outcome. And so I think that means we do our part. And clearly what we see in Scripture is that we're to be savers. You know, there's precious treasure and oil in the house of the wise is what Proverbs says, but the foolish person swallows it up, which means we need to take a portion of what God gives to us today and set it aside for the future. You know, for Joseph, you know, he put 20% aside, and that's what ultimately was there for the famine. So there's repeatedly, we see this in Scripture, that part of wise stewardship means taking a portion of what we have today and not consuming it all now. We give first, we enjoy it, we provide, we live on it, but we also set something aside for the future. And we trust God for the outcome. We don't trust our bank account because God is ultimately our provider, but that doesn't in any way negate the responsibility of wise stewardship, which is to be systematic, to invest and save for the future, including for retirement, because we recognize there may come a day where you and I are unable to work for pay. And that's where our savings can support whatever God-given lifestyle we believe he's called us to.
11: Perfect. Well, thank you so much for that insight. I really appreciate it.
3: All right, Michaela. Thanks for your call. Let me do this. I want to send you a copy of my new devotional. It's called Our Ultimate Treasure. And I'd love for you to take the next 21 days and just allow his word to speak into your life through this devotional. I think it'll be an encouragement to you and hopefully even answer some of the questions that you have. So if you stay on the line, our team will get your information and we'll put the devotional, Our Ultimate Treasure, in the mail to you, okay?
11: Thank you.
3: All right. Happy to do it. Thanks for your call today. Let's go to Franklin, Tennessee. Rob, go ahead.
12: I am helping my son and his wife buy their first home. And my question is PMI insurance for any first-time home buyer if the down payment is less than 20%?
3: Yeah, it's a good question. And the answer is yes. I mean, PMI is required if the down payment is under 20%. That's going to protect the lender, doesn't do anything to help your son and daughter-in-law. 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And on a conventional loan, under 20% PMI is required, 20% or more equity PMI goes away. You know, there's a few exceptions where the lender pays the PMI or, you know, with an FHA loan, the mortgage insurance is required regardless of the down payment. But for most people, PMI is only until you reach 20% equity. And then you can request removal. It's automatically removed at around 22%. So you want to avoid it if you can, just because a bigger down payment means obviously more equity, a lower mortgage payment, but also that PMI monthly payment doesn't do anything for you.
12: Okay, thank you.
3: All right, you're welcome. Thanks for calling today. Lord bless you. Hey, big thanks to my team today, Devin, Patty, Taylor, and everybody here at FaithFi. Have a great day. We'll see you tomorrow. Bye-bye.
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0: Cuba, people that want to see their family in Cuba. I think this is a very big day, very important day.
1: Federal prosecutors in Florida on Wednesday unsealed an indictment charging Raul Castro and five others in connection with the Cuban military's fatal shooting down of two planes 30 years ago. The U.S. Supreme Court has dismissed an appeal in an Alabama death row case.
2: A divided Supreme Court dismissed Alabama's bid to be allowed to execute a convicted murderer who was found by lower courts to be intellectually disabled. The court's action leaves in place lower court rulings in favor of 55-year-old Joseph Clifton Smith. Smith has been on death row for decades after his conviction for beating a man to death in 1997. In a landmark ruling in 2002, the Supreme Court prohibited the execution of the intellectually disabled. In cases in 2014 and 2017, the court held that states should consider other evidence of disability in borderline cases. I'm Lisa Dwyer.
1: A stunning new poll out demonstrates that some on the left are willing to believe just about anything when it comes to President Trump. We get more on that from correspondent Laura Winters.
3: The new poll finds nearly half of Democrats believe the shooting at the White House Correspondents' Dinner in Washington, D.C. was staged. The Fox News poll finds 49% of Democrats think the assassination attempt on President Trump was arranged. Only 10% of Republicans think this. Laura Winters reporting.
1: And this is SRN News.
4: Today's good news verse from your network of praise is 1 Corinthians 13:13. So now faith, hope, and love abide. These three, but the greatest of these is love.
5: Today's programming is a gift from Greg and Joan Lucht in loving memory of their son Matthew on his birthday. He walked into heaven alongside Eric Eakoff, Alex Van Eggman, and Mr. Bob Celis on January 23, 2003. We praise God for the gift of eternal life and greatly look forward to being reunited with them. Isaiah 40:31, but they who wait for the Lord shall renew their strength. They shall mount up with wings like eagles. They shall run and not be weary. They shall walk and not faint.
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8: The threat of getting arrested for worshiping is not stopping tens of millions of Christians in China. In fact, those threats have had the opposite effect. For more than a decade, the Chinese government has found it difficult to control Christianity.

The ramped up restrictions on Christians in China began when Xi Jinping came into power. But Christians got creative, began preaching online, and found digital tools to share the gospel. And despite the threat of persecution, those churches began to grow. These pastors know they could get arrested. Many even expect this, but their loyalty is to Jesus Christ. It's always been like this. Following Jesus brings persecution at some level more often than not. And yet, as the Apostle Paul wrote in Romans 5, suffering produces endurance, and endurance produces character, and character produces hope. Welcome to Haven Today. I'm David Wolin, sharing the great story that's all about Jesus. We're in a series called Growing in Assurance. And assurance is not a one-and-done kind of thing for Christian believers. We need to be strengthened, sometimes re-strengthened, or even revived. Like the church in China and Iran and so many other places testifies, the power of God given to us through His Spirit will proportionally increase to empower and embolden the church, as well as individual believers, so that we can face whatever trials and tribulations are set before us. It's good to grow in that confidence. It's good to be grounded in God's Word. It's good to learn and to grow in all of the truths, all of the sound Bible doctrines that for us is like fuel for the fire that burns within us. And still, when the time actually comes for each of us, when we feel the winds of change beginning to blow, when we see storm clouds gathering, whatever they might be, when the trials come and we feel too weak to face them and wonder how we're ever going to make it through, these are the very moments when we need to be reassured in our faith in Jesus Christ, to be reassured that His promises are true and He will.

will not let us go. Well, the world's wisdom is to look inside yourself and to find the strength you need. As one popular song says, the hero lies in you. But as Christian believers, we say, no, no, no. My hope does not lie within. The courage and strength I need is not found by looking inside myself. We look to Christ. We gaze upon the Lord Jesus. We abide in his word and pray those promises back to God. We rely upon the Spirit who applies our salvation and binds us to our Savior. The world does not understand this. And what I'm describing here is where assurance is found in the Christian life. Well, this week we've been talking about the book by Greg Gilbert called Assured, the subtitle, Discover Grace, Let Go of Guilt, and Rest in Your Salvation. And this is a message that will strengthen every Christian, deepen your walk with Jesus, and give you a deeper sense of peace that passes understanding. 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You can do that by phone at 865-HAVEN, 865-HAVEN, or online, haventoday.org, haventoday.org. And now we'll get started remembering where our hope is found.

Living Hope. Such a beautiful articulation of the truth of the gospel from Phil Wickham. This is Haven Today. I'm David Wolin. We've all heard about false dichotomies, a choice presented with only two mutually exclusive options, either A or B. And when it's a false dichotomy, it's because there are, in fact, other options. Here's the thing, though. Not every dichotomy is false. There are plenty of true dichotomies, and the gospel is one of them. The gospel is a true dichotomy because, in the end, there are only two categories of people. As Paul puts it in Colossians, every person belongs either to the domain of darkness or to the kingdom of God's beloved Son. It's one or the other, period, no exceptions and no in-betweens. And in that same letter, Paul leads the Colossian believers in giving thanks to God. This is verses 13 and 14 of chapter 1. He has delivered us from the domain of darkness and transferred us to the kingdom of his beloved Son, in whom we have redemption, the forgiveness of sins. And so, because we either belong to Christ or we do not, therefore, our degree of confidence is of vital importance. We each need to know with certainty that we belong to Jesus. Every believer needs an assurance of their salvation. And this is where, sometimes, it gets a little messy. Because while the reality of our salvation is more like a light switch, it's either on or off, we're in Christ or we're not, the degree of assurance can be more like a dial, or maybe a dimmer switch, sticking with the light analogy. Sometimes, and for some believers, for one reason or another, their degree of assurance is weaker. As the writer of Hebrews puts it, sometimes we have feeble arms and weak knees spiritually that need to be strengthened. And Hebrews itself is one of the books in the Bible written largely with the goal of strengthening the assurance of salvation in a church that was facing the imminent threat of persecution. They needed a fresh assurance of their salvation to face that with confidence in Christ. And at times, in the Christian life, we also need strengthening as well. This is why it's less like a switch and more like a dial. As the heat of a spiritual battle or the storms of life intensify, our need to be reassured is going to dial up. So it should be a given that every Christian can always benefit in growing in the strength of their assurance. That kind of takes the stigma off of it to look at it this way, doesn't it? Well, earlier in this series, pastor and author Greg Gilbert pointed out there are four major categories of biblical assurance. One is the gospel itself. Another is the various promises of God. And in a way, those are two sides of the same coin. Another category is the spiritual fruit that gives evidence of the Spirit's work within us. And the fourth category is what we're going to consider today, which is the reality and work of the indwelling Holy Spirit, who is always and without exception present in the life of every individual who belongs to Jesus Christ. So, the first chapter of Ephesians is where we'll be turning. Verse 3 all the way through verse 23 is actually one massive sentence in the Greek. In English, we break it up partly just to help us wrap our minds around what Paul is saying, which is beautiful in its complexity, but it is more than that. As scholars point out, in addition to being one big sentence, the whole thing is one big doxology. It's an exclamation of praise to God. And it has a theme that runs throughout, what theologians call union with Christ. Over and over, Paul describes believers as being in Christ, or in the Beloved, or in Him. And as a side note, it would be well worth your time to go through and underline every one of those phrases in Ephesians 1. If you do, you'll be stunned at how constantly this reality of being in Christ just permeates the hope of the gospel.

0: Shane and Shane singing the heart of Ephesians 1 back to God in praise, a song called Yes and Amen. This is Haven Today. I'm David Wolin, inviting you to grow in your assurance. 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I'm David Wolin. Won't you come back again next time? We'll be keeping it all about Jesus. It's the great story here on Haven Today.
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4: Yeah, it's like John Legend's song, All of Me loves all of you.
2: Yeah.
4: It's wonderful for a while.
2: Then we get married and we start seeing each other.
4: And then it's half of me loves none of you.
2: And that's a reality in a lot of marriages, because when we really get to know each other, we see the weaknesses.
4: And then you have a choice. I'm going to love her, I'm going to love him no matter what.
2: And that's the gospel. He sees all of us and he loves us anyway.
4: And I actually know all the good and all the bad about you, and I'm more in love with you today than I was on our wedding day.
2: Aw, we're Ann and Dave Wilson, and that's Real Family Life.
4: I thought you might say you're more in love with me,
2: too.
4: I
2: am, but we ran out of time.
4: Okay.
1: Sharing the good news to Eastern Montana and Western North Dakota, KGLE.

0: In Paul's letter to the Romans, he wrote that Abraham was justified before God because he believed God. But James says in his letter that Abraham was justified by his works. So who's right? Welcome to Through the Bible. I'm Steve Schwetz, and our teacher, Dr. J. Vernon McGee, investigates this question in this study of Genesis 22. Before we jump into our study, though, it is letter month here at Through the Bible, so Greg and I have some letters for you, stories of how God is using his word in real lives right now.
1: And that's why we have letter month. Dr. McGee started it in May and December. It's just a time for us to say, please tell us your story. And of course, it encourages us, but it encourages everybody listening, the entire listening family.
0: Absolutely.
1: And so let's start with Mary in Buffalo, who shares this. Thank you for the Bible Bus Passes. Dr.

0: Dr. McGee often talks about brilliant men. I don't think I've ever heard a more brilliant man than Dr. McGee, so full of the Spirit through his teaching and preaching. I have developed a new hunger for the Word of God. I have a new joy looking forward to Jesus in the rapture. I mean, Dr. McGee explains the rapture, the millennium, all these things that really don't get taught. I'm 63 years old, and I've never had it so clearly laid out as he does. The Holy Spirit within me rejoices when I hear Dr. McGee. Thank you so much for the vision, for continuing this ministry, and for keeping his voice on the air. I pray for those who run this ministry.
1: Well, thank you, Mary, so much for the encouragement. And next, we've got Jay, who tells us this. While I was living in my van, getting off meth, wow, this is a story.
0: Yeah.
1: I listened to you daily over and over again, washing my mind and soul from the corruption of my past. Thank you and your staff for being a part of the program. Unlike when I could only listen to Jay Vernon on the radio, the app has been a blessing to me. Thank you for your prayers.
0: I think that's what the Bible calls transformation right there. And that just shows the power of God's word, as he says, to wash his mind and soul from the corruption of the past. Wow. Thank you, Jay. And God bless you, brother, in your journey. And we're happy to be here and to just aid what God is doing in your life. Now, we have a last note from Beth, and she writes this. Hello, friends. I completed one ride through the Bible bus on ttb.org this summer and presently completed Genesis on my second ride. You are our companions, as my husband and I live and travel on our sailboat. The more I read and study the Bible, the more exciting it gets. I love finding unexpected treasures. I love being transformed. I love growing closer to my Lord. Thank you so very much.
1: Wow. Beth, you're probably one of the few people who has ridden the 5 years on the Bible bus on a sailboat.
0: On a sailboat. I do remember years ago somebody saying they had the solar Bible bus on a sailboat. And talk about the breadth and the range of the people that God reaches through this ministry. You know, you've got Jay, who's coming off of a meth addiction. You've got Beth on a sailboat. You've got Mary, who at a season of life that you and I are in, is just exploring and getting exciting insights into God's word. I mean, this is why we're here. We want the whole word for the whole world, Steve.
1: Yeah, and we do want to remind you that this is Letter Month as well, and your story has value to us and will hopefully bless listeners when you write in and tell us how the Lord has used the teaching of God's word to faithfully change you and conform you into the image of Christ. So we would love to hear your testimony. You can write to us at any time. You can call 1-800-65-BIBLE and leave a letter via voicemail.
0: Yes.
1: If you're not a writer, that's the easiest way to do it.
0: That's right. And if you're used to doing email, just send an email to BibleBus@ttb.org.
1: Yeah. Greg, why don't you pray for us as we begin the study?
0: Father, thank you for the way your word keeps reaching deeply into the lives of listeners here in North America and around the world in a couple of hundred languages. Lord, we always stand amazed at what you have built in this humble ministry. And we just want to be faithful and humble as we give out your whole word. And we pray you'll help us do that in Jesus' name. Amen.
1: Now here's our study of Genesis 22 on Through the Bible with Dr. Jay Vernon McGee.
2: Now, very candidly, I recall the first time that I saw in this chapter these great truths that depict the cross of Christ. It was breathtaking, and I'm sure that many of you have had this call to your attention, but again, not only in the birth of Isaac, but now in the sacrifice of Isaac, there is a strange similarity. The very interesting thing is that James makes a statement that I'm sure many of us think contradicts the Bible, that is the other part of the Bible, when he says in James 2:21, was not Abraham our father justified by works when he had offered Isaac his son upon the altar? And then Paul makes the statement in Romans 4:1, what shall we say then that Abraham our father hath found as pertaining to the flesh? For if Abraham were justified by works, he hath whereof to glory, but not before God. For what saith the Scripture? Abraham believed God, and it is counted to him for righteousness. All right, now which is right, James or Paul? Well, my answer is both of them are right. First of all, that you need to note that both of them are talking about the same thing. James is talking about the works of faith, not the works of the law. And you find that Paul is talking about justification before God. Now, Paul quotes way back in the 15th chapter of Genesis, when Abraham was just getting underway in a walk of faith, and only God knew his heart, and God saw that he believed him. Abraham believed God, and God counted it to him for righteousness. But we saw that he failed many times, and I'm of the opinion that his neighbors might say, well, we don't see that. But the day that he took his son to be offered on the altar, even the hard-hearted Philistine had to say, well, this man has works. And so James says he was justified by works when? Well, when he offered Isaac. But the question is going to arise, did he really offer Isaac upon the altar? And the answer, of course, is he didn't. But he was willing to, and that very act of being willing to is the act that James is talking about that reveals that he had the works of faith. And James is emphasizing the works of faith, which is in the 22nd chapter of Genesis. Paul's talking about faith in his heart, which he had way back in the 15th chapter. Now let's turn to this and begin to read. And it came to pass after these things that God did tempt Abraham and said unto him, Abraham, and he said, behold, here I am. Now the word tempt is a little bit too strong here. Actually, the word means test, because James, you know, makes it very clear that God never tempts anyone with evil. God tempts folks in the sense that he tests their faith. And what he's doing here is God did test Abraham. And he's asking him now to do something very strange. Will you listen to this? And he said, take now thy son, thine only son, Isaac, whom thou lovest, and get thee into the land of Moriah, and offer him there for a burnt offering upon one of the mountains which I will tell thee of. You're going to find, by the way, that right after this chapter, that Sarah was 127 years old, chapter 23, verse 1 says that, when she died, and we have the death of Sarah in the next chapter. The very interesting thing is that when you put that down with this chapter, you find out that this boy Isaac wasn't just a little lad. Now remember that 90 years old was the age of Sarah when he was born, 127 when she died. That means that there was 37 years elapsed here. Now, you wouldn't gather that from reading this. So this boy, little lad, Isaac, as he's called here, why, he actually was in his 30s, probably around 30 or 33 years of age. Now God says to him, and it reveals something of the heartstrings that it played upon Abraham and also God himself. Take now thy son. And the Lord Jesus, in the position in the Trinity, has taken the position of the Son. Thy son, thine only son. And the Lord Jesus is said to be the only begotten son. Thine only son Isaac, whom thou lovest. And the Lord Jesus said, the Father loves me, whom thou lovest. And get thee into the land of Moriah, and offer him there for a burnt offering upon one of the mountains, which I will tell thee of. Take now your son, your only son Isaac, whom you love, and get to the land of Moriah. And it's the belief of a great many that Moriah, that is the particular part there, is the place where the temple was built, and it is the place that the Lord Jesus was sacrificed, that is, right outside the city walls. I didn't quite get oriented in Jerusalem, but I had a feeling that Golgotha and the temple area were not very far apart, and they belonged to the same ridge, by the way. There's a roadway in times past has been cut through there, and it's been breached, but it's the same ridge, and that is called Moriah. And it's the belief of many that the Lord Jesus died on the same ridge, the same mountain, that Abraham offered Isaac. Now he's to be offered for a burnt offering upon the mountains, which I'll tell thee of. Now the burnt offering is the offering up till the time of the Mosaic law, and then a sin offering and a trespass offering was given. But here the burnt offering speaks of the person of Christ and who he is. Now this is an offer of a human sacrifice, and frankly it raises this moral question, isn't this wrong? And the answer is, yes, it's morally wrong. But let's look at this for just a moment. I'm of the opinion, had you met Abraham that day on the way with Isaac, you would have said to him, where are you going, Abraham? He'd said to offer Isaac as a sacrifice. And you'd have said, well, don't you know that's wrong? And I think he would have said, yes, I've been taught that it was wrong. I know the heathen nations around here, the Philistines, they offer human sacrifice, but I've been taught otherwise. Well, why are you doing it? Well, he said, all I know is God has commanded it. I don't understand it, but I've been walking with him now for 25 years. He's never failed me, nor has he asked me to do anything that didn't prove to be the best thing. And I don't understand this, but I believe that if I go all the way with it, that God will raise him from the dead, because I believe that he'll do that. Now, what we have is that Abraham, he goes out and takes this boy with him. And let me read this, because this is a tremendous picture. And Abraham rose up early in the morning, saddled his ass, took two of his young men with him, and Isaac his son, and clave the wood for the burnt offering, and rose up and went into the place of which God had told him. Now, he goes with Isaac, takes him with him, takes the wood for the burnt offering. And now let's follow this. Then on the third day, Abraham lifted up his eyes and saw the place afar off. It took him 3 days to get there. But remember, it was on the third day that Abraham received him alive back from the dead, as it were. And that's the way Abraham looked at it. He was raised up to Abraham the third day. And Abraham said unto the young man, abide ye here with the ass, and I and the lad will go yonder and worship and come again to you. You see, now the transaction that's going to take place is between the father and the son, between Abraham and Isaac. And actually, God shut man out at the cross and at the time of the darkness at high noon. Why, man was shut out. The night had come when no man could work. And during that last 3 hours, that cross became an altar on which the Lamb of God that taketh away the sin of the world was offered. And the transaction is between the Father and the Son on that cross. And man is outside. Man is not participating at all. Now, the picture is the same here. It's Abraham and Isaac. Verse 6 I'm reading now. Abraham took the wood of the burnt offering and laid it upon Isaac his son. Now remember, Christ carried his own cross. And he took the fire in his hand and a knife, and they went both of them together. And the fire speaks of judgment, and the knife there, the execution of judgment, sacrifice. And Isaac spake unto Abraham his father, and said, my father. And he said, here am I, my son. And he said, behold the fire and the wood, but where is the lamb for a burnt offering? A great many people say, well, shortly after this, there was a ram that was caught in the thicket by his horns, and Abraham got him and offered it. That's right. That's exactly what happened. Let me read that. I drop down to verse 13. And Abraham lifted up his eyes and looked, and behold, behind him a ram caught in a thicket by his horns. And Abraham went and took the ram and offered him for a burnt offering in the stead of his son. Now, the thing is, Abraham said God would provide himself a lamb, but there was no lamb there. It was a ram, and there is a distinction. And the lamb was not provided until 1900 years later, when John the Baptist marked him out and identified him and said, behold, the Lamb of God that taketh away the sin of the world. God will provide himself a lamb for a burnt offering. That's very important to see. And it's, I think, very important for us to note that at this particular place, because Abraham is now ready to offer this boy on the altar. This man does not quite understand. And they came to the place which God had told him of, and Abraham built an altar there and laid the wood in order and bound Isaac his son and laid him on the altar upon the wood. Now, he's not just a little boy that Abraham had to tie up. Actually, he's a grown man, and I believe that he could have overcome Abraham if it came to a physical encounter. But he's doing this in obedience. And the Lord Jesus went to the cross. Not my will, he said, but thine be done. And he's going to the cross to fulfill the will of God. What a picture we have here. And Abraham stretched forth his hand and took the knife to slay his son. And again, had you and I been there and said, Abraham, are you going through with it? Looks like now God's going to permit you. And he would have said, I sure am. Well, don't you know it's wrong? He said, yes, I've been taught that, and I don't understand it. But I've also learned to obey God. And this is a real crisis in this man's life. Actually, God had brought this man through four very definite crises. A real exercise of his soul, a real strain upon his heart. First of all, he was called to leave all of his relatives in Ur of the Chaldees, just leave the whole group. That was a real test for Abraham. He didn't do it very well at the beginning. But nevertheless, the break came finally. Then there was that test that came of this boy Lot, his nephew. Actually, he loved Lot. He wouldn't have been carrying him around with him if he hadn't. And then the time came they had to separate, and Lot went down to Sodom. Then we found that this boy of his, the son of Hagar, Ishmael, that Abraham just cried out to God, oh, that Ishmael might live before you. He loved that boy. He hated to be separated from it. And now he comes to this supreme test. This is the fourth great crisis in his life. He's asked now to give up Isaac. Now, he doesn't quite understand all the details about this for the very simple reason God has told him that it's in Isaac your seed be called. You can depend on that. Now, he believed God would raise him from the dead, but as far as Abraham is concerned, he's willing to go through with it. Now, James can write, don't you see, that Abraham was justified by works when he offered his son. But wait just a minute. Did he offer his son? And Abraham stretched forth his hand, took the knife to slay his son, and he plunged the knife into his son. Is that the way your Bible reads? No, mine doesn't read that way either. And in verse 11 it says, and the angel of the Lord called unto him out of heaven and said, Abraham, Abraham, and he said, here am I. And he said, lay not thine hand upon the lad, neither do thou anything unto him. For now I know that thou fearest God. Now, he knows now. How does he know? By action, by works. Before it was by faith. Now God sees your heart. He knows whether you're genuine or not. But your neighbor doesn't know. Your friends don't know. They can only know by works. And that's the reason James could say that faith without works is dead. It has to produce something. Now, God tests Abraham. Now, may I say that I believe that any person that God calls, any person God saves, any person that God uses is going to be tested. God tested Abraham. And God today tests those that are his own. He tests you and me today. And these are tests that are given to us to strengthen our faith and to establish us and make us serviceable for him. That is the important thing that we need to note here. This man, Abraham, is now given the supreme test, and God will not have to ask anything of him after this. Now, he said to Abraham, you're not to do this. And verse 13, and Abraham lifted up his eyes and looked, and behold, behind him a ram caught in a thicket by his horns. So Abraham took this ram, and he offered it for a burnt offering instead of his son. And that's been the substitution all the way from the Garden of Eden down to the cross of Christ It was this little animal that pointed to his coming, and God would not permit human sacrifice. But when his son came into the world, his son went to the cross and died. And God spared not his own son, but he delivered him up freely for you and for me. And on that cross, it became an altar on which the Lamb of God that taketh away the sin of the world is offered. It's very important to see that, friend. Now, verse 14 says, and Abraham called the name of that place Jehovah Jireh, as it is said to this day, in the mount of the Lord it shall be seen. And so Abraham names this place. And as I said before, a great many people believe that it's where Solomon's temple was built. And Golgotha, the place of a skull, is just right there on that same ridge that the temple was on, that Abraham offered his son. And it was there that the Lord Jesus Christ was crucified. That is a glorious, wonderful thing to see here. And now Abraham calls the name of that place Jehovah Jireh. How wonderful it is. Here's where God intervened in his behalf. Now will you notice, as we move along, and the angel of the Lord called unto Abraham out of heaven the second time. Now God has a message for him. And he said, by myself have I sworn, saith the Lord, for because thou hast done this thing, and hast not withheld thy son, thine only son. Now just a minute. I have a question to ask. Did Abraham do it? No. He didn't offer his son. Well, God says to him, because you've done this thing. You see, friends, Abraham believed God, and he went far enough to let you and me know, to let God know, God already knew, but to let the created universe know that he was willing to give his son. And so God counted it to him that he had done it. You see that he's justified by faith, but he's also justified before man by his works. He demonstrated that he had that faith. Now will you notice, God says to him, because you've done this thing and hast not withheld thy son, thine only son. Notice how God plays upon that. Because God gave his only son, that in blessing I will bless thee, and in multiplying I'll multiply thy seed as the stars of heaven, and as the sand which is upon the seashore, and thy seed shall possess the gate of his enemies. Now notice this, and in thy seed shall all the nations of the earth be blessed. Now that is the fact that today the gospel of Christ has gone out pretty much to the world. There are many that have not heard, that's true, even in our own midst. But nevertheless, the blessing has come to all nations, and the only blessing the nations have is through Christ, because thou hast obeyed my voice. And that obedience rested upon his faith, and it always will lead to action. Faith without works is dead. So we leave off at this particular juncture today, my beloved. Pick right up there tomorrow and continue on with Abraham's story. Until then, may God richly bless you, my beloved.
1: 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Did Abraham know about the gospel? We'll explore that question next time as the Bible bus rolls along.

0: Yeah, we go to hell because we do bad deeds. We go to heaven because we do good deeds. No, no, no. Yes, you go to hell for a variety of bad deeds, the principal among which is your indifference toward and your denial of God and your ingratitude toward him. That's what Paul talks about in Romans 1. But you don't go to heaven because of your good deeds. You go to heaven because of the good deeds of Jesus Christ, to which you are clinging by faith. So, again, I understand the motive. I don't like to sit around and think about eternal conscious punishment. Probably the most vivid text in all the Bible is in Revelation 14, 9 through 11. And there he says, the smoke of their torment goes up forever and ever. And then this phrase, and they have no rest day or night. No rest day or night. And that doesn't sit well with my soul. I mean, I try to envision that. And I think there's no way that a person wouldn't go insane. But the fact of the matter is, my feelings, my emotional reaction, my preferences simply don't matter. Mm. If I believe in the Bible as the inspired word of God, God is telling me what is true. And he's telling me, as I think he told Stott and others and you, the final voice, the final authority is the inspired word of God. Now, that doesn't mean we're going to go through life and never be bothered by the idea of hell and never be, agonized over the fact that people that we know and love have lived life rejecting Jesus, rejecting the gospel, or rejecting whatever revelation God has given them. But the word of God is very clear. You know, in Romans chapter 1, it says that God has made himself known to every human being, either in their conscience, in the gospel that they hear preached, or in creation, the things that are made. Paul says, The invisible attributes of God, his power, his authority, his greatness, are seen in the things that are made, in creation itself. And the response of mankind is they didn't accept it. They spurned it. They turned their nose up against it. And it says God then gave them over to the further cultivation of their sin. So I think if we could just get a proper grasp of the greatness of God, and for finite beings to think of infinity that way is hard, but that, I think, would put a lot of fears and concerns to rest. Mm.
1: Excellent response, and you've raised a whole series of other questions that I want to ask you on the other side. Dr. Sam Storms is with it. This is not a sidebar story. This is not kind of an afterthought. This isn't casual conversation. This is profundity in its very definition. This is the difference between eternal life and eternal separation from God and eternal conscious punishment. So we're going to get a better understanding of hell as we continue our conversation with Dr. Sam Storms. More after this.
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6: With all that is going on in Iran, there is a great amount of discussion about the religion of Islam. Paul told us in Galatians 1:8-9 that even if an angel from heaven preached any other gospel to you than what we have preached to you, let him be accursed, as we have said before. So now I say again, if anyone preaches any other gospel to you other than what we have received, let him be accursed. Paul is literally telling people, hey, watch out, because there's going to be angels that look like angels of light that come and they reveal false gospels. So don't listen. It's going to be a curse. Then let's go to 610 years after Christ's death, and a fellow named Muhammad shows up, who happens to be a warlord, and marries a six-year-old girl that he consummates the marriage when she's 9 years old. And guess what? He's in a cave, and an angel of the light appeared to him and started revealing to him a new path to God. Muhammad began this religion, Islam, and Islam's history is anything if it is not violent, because the Quran is the fulfillment of the demonic warning from Galatians 1:8. Then you look at the Islam favorite way of killing people who do not believe in Islam, and you read Revelations 24, and I quote, I saw thrones on which were seated those who had been given authority to judge, and I saw the souls of those who had been beheaded because of their testimony about Jesus. They had not worshipped the beast

0: Well, wait a minute. Am I acquiescing? And oh, by the way, I don't want to be accused of being Islamophobia. The word phobia just means fear of. And it's a cudgel. It is a bludgeoning tool. It's a silencing weapon to say, if I can accuse you of Islamophobia or homophobia or whatever you want before the word phobia, I will silence you into submission and acquiescence. And I'm thrilled that Fuad started our conversation, if you remember, by saying the directive for us is to speak the truth in love, but we never, ever negate speaking the truth. And so we have to do that. Now, are you going to be accused? Well, just remember what Jesus said. If they hate you, they hated me first, he said. I don't know about you, but that gives me great comfort. It often reminds me that so often the rejection from someone is not for what I've done personally, it's the message we carry. So my prayer, by the way, just a little aside here, is always, Lord, give me tough skin and a tender heart. So I don't personalize the rejection, but rather I'm cognizant of the fact that they're rejecting the proclamation of the unbridled truth of the gospel. Ultimately, the most loving, important, freeing message in the world, but it's not always accepted, particularly, by the way, in the world of Islam, because it's generationalism. I remember my very first trip to the Middle East, you get identification cards. And there's a little place where they put down what your religion is, and overwhelming it's M for Muslim. If you change that clarification from M to C, you are often, depending on what country you're in the crosshairs of that particular government, because they know now that you've changed. And uh-oh, you are now a problem. You are not a part of the solution. You are a problem. And so you can understand how the political aspect of Islam becomes problematic for people in terms of sharing the gospel and not knowing, for example, if you live in the state of Texas and they're introducing more mosques and Sharia law courts, how do you handle that as a believer? You don't want to be an offense to the cross, but at the same time, truth has to be spoken. So how do we do that? We're going to take a break. We're going to come back. I'm going to believe that Fuad's phone will be a little bit better on the return. But again, one of the books he's written is called Sharing Jesus with Muslims, a step-by-step guide. And then remember also his website is his name, Fuad Masri. It's the way Masri. com. More right after this.
1: 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This is KGLE.
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10: 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A while back, scientists announced they'd found an ingredient needed for life around distant stars. Well, these scientists still need to find a planet just the right distance from its star, with just the right atmosphere, with liquid water, and all the other ingredients needed for life. What they really found was a hazardous material in the family of molecules that form peptides and amino acids, which, when they form proteins, are the building blocks of life. Hardly a life ingredient. 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
5: With SRN News, I'm Keith Peters in Washington. President Trump remains firm on his position that Iran will not have access to any nuclear material to build a dirty bomb. Correspondent Laura Winters reports.
6: President Trump taking questions on various topics from reporters in the Oval Office on the subject of Iran. The president says his position has not changed. Radicals in that country will not have access to nuclear material. Here's the president.
7: We get the highly enriched. We will get it. We don't need it. We don't want it. We'll probably destroy it after we get it, but we're not going to let them have it.
6: Laura Winters reporting.
5: Millions in the U.S. are getting away for Memorial Day.
8: AAA predicts 45 million Americans will travel at least 50 miles from home this holiday weekend, around 39 million by car. It's a record number, but only about a 1% increase from 2025. Inflation and fuel prices are putting a dent in travelers' wallets. Government data shows airfares have gone up 20% this year, and AAA says the average price for gas is up 30%. Oakland University business professor Michael Greiner says Americans prioritize travel but are likely to be making some adjustments.
9: They might not eat out as much as they might have, or they might not spend as much money on certain more expensive activities.
8: I'm Jennifer King.
5: Senate Republicans have departed Washington for the Memorial Day recess without voting on a roughly $70 billion bill to fund immigration enforcement agencies. Voting on the bill was abruptly called off on Thursday. Republicans are debating whether to try and block a new $1.776 billion settlement fund to compensate Trump allies. They failed to reach a resolution after a tense meeting with Acting Attorney General Todd Blanche. On Wall Street, the Dow by 276 points, the S&P 500 advanced by 12. This is SRN.
10: Today's good news verse from your network of praise is 1 Corinthians 13:13. So now faith, hope, and love abide. These three, but the greatest of these is love.
11: Today's programming is a gift from Greg and Joan Lucht in loving memory of their son Matthew on his birthday. He walked into heaven alongside Eric Eakoff, Alex Van Eggman, and Mr. Bob Sellis on January 23, 2003. We praise God for the gift of eternal life and greatly look forward to being reunited with them. Isaiah 40:31, but they who wait for the Lord shall renew their strength. They shall mount up with wings like eagles. They shall run and not be weary. They shall walk and not faint.
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0: It's Jeremy Rosato, a worship leader from my hometown of Lakeland, Florida. It's called Keep Holding On. It's a new song for you, Your Network of Praise. I'm Dave Kirby. Elevation Rhythm is on the way. We've Toby Mack a little later on in the hour, too. First Baptist Church of Miles City, Montana is inviting kids and teens under 18 to stop by anytime this summer from June 1st to August 14th. 11:30 to 12:30 each weekday. 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And you can pick up meals for your kids if you're a parent. 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
2: I went out for a run. There was a man who had the door of his vehicle open, and he had grabbed me. I knew if I got in his car, I was going to die. This was an attempted abduction for human trafficking. I heard a voice. Right away, I knew it was Jesus. He said, "Don't be fearful. I will never leave you nor forsake you. Not only am I going to regain who Sarah was, but I'm going to come back stronger." Genuine, authentic forgiveness. That's truthfully the only reason I feel like I've been able to heal. I think of Jesus on the cross. I think of him forgiving. God was able to take something so evil and makes so much good come out of it.
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4: Do you ever feel like there's just not enough? Hi, I'm Rob West with today's Faith and Finance Minute. In John 10:10, Jesus says, "The thief comes to steal and kill and destroy, but Jesus came so we may have life abundantly." A scarcity mindset tells us we're always behind, never enough money, time, or security. 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But Jesus points us to a better way. In Matthew 6:33, he says, "Seek first the kingdom, and all these things will be added to you." 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So instead of grasping, we can give. 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
8: Ever notice how some coffee mugs disappear from your kitchen? 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Some things just earn their place like that. Your Network of Praise has a way of doing that too. Becoming part of people's lives by showing up with something good day after day. 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
9: 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I'm Dave. Back to music now. Toby Mac coming up in a minute. This is Mac Brock.
10: You were there when I needed a father. Held me close to your heart.

0: on my mind.
1: So be back on your network of praise. Well, apparently, from the animal kingdom, a group of frogs is known as an army, which is kind of slightly disturbing in its own right. You pair that together with the fact that honeybees can recognize human faces, and you start thinking, okay, if they put honeybees on the back of frogs, that's a sci-fi movie waiting to happen, don't you think?
0: There was a time that I swore I would never go.

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3: How does faith in Jesus make us right with God? Well, suppose you have a credit card debt and a friend decides to help you. He asks you how much you owe. Well, it's $10,000, you say. Your friend offers to wire you the money. And when the transfer is made, your debt is paid. But your gain is his loss. What is counted to you is counted against him. And that's the language of the Bible. Abraham believed the Lord and he counted it to him as righteousness. Now, if Jesus credits righteousness to us, he must assume a massive debt, and that's what he did at the cross. All of our debt was loaded onto Jesus, and when you believe in him, the Father will credit his righteousness to you.
2: Are you open to learning the Bible story? 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
8: 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I'm Dave Kirby. I was reading this verse from Psalm 46. Be still and know that I am God. God's voice, we often hear it most clearly when the noise finally settles down. So maybe the noise is settling down for you today, and maybe take this next moment and feel him.

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4: Welcome to Breakpoint, a daily look at an ever-changing culture through the lens of unchanging truth. For the Colson Center, I'm John Stone Street. In Paris, there are two historic structures that offer explanations of the human condition. The L'Arche de la Défense is France's official memorial to the 200th anniversary of the Declaration of the Rights of Man. It's an immense, striking, open cube of nearly perfect dimensions. Down the river a bit is the Cathedral of Notre Dame. Its two towers are of different heights. There are various gargoyles adorning the exterior. The stones differ in size, and the stained glass is of different colors and shapes. As George Weigel has noted in his book, The Cube and the Cathedral, the two buildings carry significant worldview implications. The cube represents rationality as a means of perfection, while the cathedral reflects the fragmented beauty of the diverse human experience and God's creativity in all that he has made. Artificial intelligence, especially its potential for education, tempts us to stand in awe of its seeming rational superiority. Like the L'Arche de la Défense, it is impressive, especially in comparison to our limitations. To be merely awestruck, however, by artificial intelligence would be a tragic mistake. Consider, for example, Unbound Charter Academy, Arizona's first all-online AI-powered charter school, which guarantees that students will score in the top 10% of standardized tests. At Unbound, there are no good or bad teachers. There are only two AI chatbots, Philip and Phoebe, that are available 24/7 and with a world of information at their non-existent fingertips. How appealing that is, especially when compared to Mrs. Smith, the local school teacher who's married with four children, unavailable after 4 p.m. and on weekends, and who has the unfortunate limitations of being merely human. An Unbound Charter is just one variation of new AI schools popping up that are disrupting traditional models. The rapid adoption of AI in education is unsurprising, of course, especially given the shortage of quality teachers and the highly political emphasis in schools of education over and above subject matter expertise and actual mentoring skills. Moreover, the overall drive for efficiency in our culture makes AI quite desirable to both teachers and students. With AI, there's no lesson planning, no teachers' meetings, no study sessions or all-nighters. With AI, there are just instant responses to our most complex questions. Within a Christian worldview, however, there is, to borrow a phrase from the Apostle Paul, a more excellent way. A more excellent way to approach AI in education and anywhere else. AI is an incredible tool for humans, but it can never be a replacement. This is a difference we must keep in mind, and it's a difference not in degree, but in kind. Simply put, humans are exceptional. AI is not. The biblical framework of creation and fall can provide the helpful and necessary context we need for this framing. Humans were created at the pinnacle of the creation story as the only beings in God's image and the only creatures given authority over the rest of the created order. AI is a derivative of human creativity and thus below humans in the hierarchy of what exists. If we are to properly understand and manage the AI revolution, we have to orient our lives as if humans are indeed exceptional, because, well, they are. Look, we face a choice. The seeming omniscience of AI or the exceptionalism of limited humanity. Our answer will determine not only the trajectory of education, but very likely the future of humanity. For the Colson Center, I'm John Stone Street with Breakpoint. Special thanks today to John and Leslie of Mokena, Illinois. 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You made this episode of Breakpoint possible.
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8: With SRN News, I'm Keith Peters in Washington. A judge has issued a lengthy sentence to a Minnesota woman for fraud And the search for other alleged scammers continues.
9: In what is billed by officials as the largest COVID-19 fraud scheme in the country, Amy Bach has been sentenced to nearly 42 years in prison. Bach ran Feeding Our Future and was convicted in a staggering $250 million fraud case that helped ignite an immigration crackdown in Minnesota by the Trump administration. After the sentencing, authorities held a news conference to announce charges against 15 more people accused of fraud and receiving federal payments for a variety of social services administered through Minnesota's state government. I'm Lisa Dwyer.
8: On Wall Street, the Dow by 276 points, the S&P rose 12. 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
11: 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He walked into heaven alongside Eric Eakoff, Alex Van Eggman, and Mr. Bob Sellis on January 23, 2003. 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Isaiah 40, 31, "But they who wait for the Lord shall renew their strength. 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